0: have more important things to do with your money than spend it on the frivolity of a menagerie. I shall be back shortly.
1: I'll never get to go.
2: Hello, young man.
1: Hello.
2: Do you work here?
1: I'm just watching the store for a bit.
2: Oh. Do you have any umbrellas?
1: Yes, we do. That one there should work just fine.
2: Ah, excellent. Here is your money, kind lad. Thank you.
1: Thank you. Oh, Mr. Smith would never know. No, I won't do it. This is enough for 3 rides at the menagerie. What am I saying? This is not mine. Wait, it is mine. He doesn't have the right to make me work and not pay me. I'm not his slave. And he won't miss it anyways. He won't even miss it at all.

0: Do you have your basket, Lucy?
1: Yes.
0: Annie?
2: I have it.
0: Hello.
1: It's Clapham.
0: Clapham? I didn't know you were coming here. We were on our way to pick berries.
1: Yeah. Do you want to come?
3: I don't know.
0: What's the matter?
3: My stomach's upset.
0: Oh.
1: Berries are wonderful for aching stomachs. They make me feel better.
0: Is that it? Your stomach?
3: Yeah, it's my stomach, that's all.
0: All right, then. Mother, we're going.
4: Oh, wait! Just a moment, children.
5: Now, Lucy, are you certain you'll be all right?
1: Yes, Mother.
5: It is a very long walk.
1: The walk will do me good, Mother. The fresh air will help me feel better.
5: Oh, I don't know if this is a good idea.
3: Where are you going?
1: Oh, the woods around Providence Bend.
3: Well, that's a long ways.
5: I know, and I cannot believe I'm being persuaded by my children to go against my better judgment.
6: She'll be fine, Mother.
3: Yeah, I can carry her all the way on my back.
1: Yay! Clapham can carry me.
5: Go, child. Oh, and take the plaid shawl with you, Annie, to tie round her if it gets cool towards evening.
0: We'll take good care of her, Mother. Clapham, you and I can make a hand chair and carry her. Come on, let's put our hands together.
3: Okay.
0: Your Highness, your hand chair awaits. Okay, off we go.
3: Yeah, they're really good.
1: My fingers hurt.
6: Lucy, you've only picked a few berries.
1: But look, I have more in my basket than you.
6: Uh-huh, that's because Clapham put them in there when you weren't looking.
1: My legs hurt.
0: Maybe Mother was right. Maybe this was too long of a journey for you.
1: It wasn't. I just don't feel well. That's all.
0: Did you eat too many berries?
1: I haven't eaten any. I just want to rest.
6: All right, you two go on ahead of us. I'll sit with Lucy.
0: All right, come on, Clapham.
3: Let's try up the hill.
0: All right, race you there.
3: Last one there is a rotten blueberry.
1: Clapham is a very nice boy, do you think?
6: Yes.
1: I mean, he's generous and caring.
6: Yes.
1: And you know, Father was only a few years older than Clapham when he asked Mother to marry.
6: Oh, Lucy, you are a silly girl.
1: Well, wouldn't he be a nice addition to our family?
6: If you're so taken with him, why don't you marry him?
1: I'm just a little girl to him.
6: Oh, you're a little girl to everyone.
1: I feel faint.
6: That's what happens when little girls get foolish thoughts.
1: I'm not joking, Annie.
6: Well, just close your eyes and lie down.
0: Take a look at this one. These are so good. Really glad to be out here today, huh?
3: Yeah.
0: You aren't yourself today, Clapham.
3: I'm not.
0: It's such a carefree day. But you seem troubled.
3: There ain't no carefree days.
0: Something's eating away at you. Well, are you going to share it with your friend, or are you just going to let it eat you up?
3: I did something.
0: What?
3: I can't say.
0: Oh, I'm your friend. You can tell me whatever you want to.
3: Then I guess I don't want to.
0: Well, if it'll put that Clapham smile back on your face, then you ought to go ahead and tell me. Just get it off your chest.
3: I did something bad.
0: So, would you like for me to guess? Or?
3: No, look, just leave me alone. If I tell you, you won't want to be my friend no more.
0: Well, I don't believe that.
3: Let's just go back to where the girls are.
0: Did you do something to me or my family?
3: No.
0: Well, then why can't you tell me?
3: Please, stop talking about it.
0: Okay. But whatever it is, my mother always tells me, it's the truth that sets a man free.
7: Harry!
0: What?
7: We need to get home. Lucy's really sick.
2: 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Let's return now to Lamplighter Theatre.
3: Mr. Smith?
8: Yes, Clapham.
3: I need to tell you something.
8: Are you going to tell me that you're finished cleaning the counter?
3: No, sir.
8: Then I'm not interested. Finish the counter, then you may have your say. I'm busy.
3: Yes, sir.
9: Hello.
8: Hello, sir.
9: Yes, I've come to return this umbrella.
8: Oh.
9: Besides, I purchased it yesterday, and I'm afraid the handle is broken. You see? I was wondering if you have anything similar.
8: Well, yes, we do, but I'm sorry. I don't remember you buying an umbrella.
9: Oh, yes, you weren't here. I gave the money to this young man here.
8: You did?
9: Yes.
8: Clapham, did you take this man's money?
3: Yes.
8: I see. Well, sir, how about this umbrella in exchange for the one you have?
9: Oh, that looks fine to me. Thank you, sir.
8: Thank you.
9: Good day.
8: Good day. You didn't tell me you sold an umbrella.
3: No, sir. I didn't.
8: And I didn't notice the money in the register at the end of the day.
3: Sir!
8: You stole it!
3: This is what I was gonna tell you, Mr. Smith.
8: Where is the money?
3: Look, I have it right here.
8: Get out of my shop!
3: Mr. Smith, I'm sorry, but...
8: Get out!
3: Yes, sir.

0: Clapham?
1: Yes, Ma?
0: I want you to go into town and get me something.
1: Okay, what do you want?
0: Here's my mixture bottle. Don't hold nothing, hardly. Just get it filled up with rum. My stomach's so cold today. Here's 9 pence.
1: You told me you didn't have a cent in the world.
0: Well, I'd never lie to you, Clapham. You know that.
1: Yes, ma'am.
0: I found this last night in Paul's corduroys.
1: Put it back, then. We're bad enough without stealing from each other.
0: He ain't gonna miss it. Besides, I deserve it after the way he treated me.
1: Well, this stealing has got to stop somewhere. I ain't gonna do this no more.
0: Clapham! Clapham, come back to your ma.
1: I ain't stealing never again. Never.
2: Hey, boy.
1: What?
2: Come here.
1: Yes, Pa.
2: You're coming to town with me.
1: Why?
2: Just walk with me, boy.
1: What are we gonna do?
2: I'll tell you when I think it's your business. Now, come on.
1: You're gonna make me steal for you, ain't you?
2: Am I gonna have to drag you to town?
1: No. No, Pa, I won't do it. I ain't gonna steal for you again. I don't wanna be a thief no more.
2: Boy, you may as well let that go. You were born a thief, and you always will be one.
1: No, I won't.
2: Don't you even think about running. Looks like I'm needing a whip to keep you in line.
1: Oh, no! Stop!
2: Come back here, now! You gotta come home sometime.

0: Look at that. I finally caught as much as you. Clapham?
1: What?
0: Aren't you ever going to tell me what happened to you? Or what you did that was so wrong?
1: I told you I didn't want to talk.
0: You know, you can tell me anything. I'll stick by a friend through thick and thin.
1: Oh, there's too much thick.
0: Well, I'm listening.
1: I'll tell you some other time. Maybe. I'm going to cast out a bit further.
0: Ah. What's wrong with your arm?
1: I hurt it.
0: How?
1: Cutting wood.
0: Yeah, that's a pretty good-sized bruise for cutting wood.
1: I just wasn't watching what I was doing. Don't worry about it, please.
0: I will worry about it. And tell you what, I'm not fishing with you anymore until you do what a friend should do and tell me everything you need to tell me.
2: Clapham? Clapham!
1: Yes?
2: Come here, boy. Don't you never run from me again. Never!
3: Clapham!
1: Help!
3: Clapham! He could drown. Art's gonna help him.
2: Let him help himself.
3: Wait, he's come back. I don't swim well.
1: Help!
3: Hang on, Clapham. I'm coming! God help us. Wait. Clapham! There's a branch ahead of you! Grab it!
1: Where?
3: It's to your right! Sticking out!
1: I got it!
3: Okay, hold on! I'm coming! I'm right here! Reach out for my hand! Come on! I can't see any further! Come on, stretch as far as you can! I got you! Are you okay?
1: Yeah. Thank you. Is my pa still here?
3: No. No, he left.
1: Good.
3: Okay. Clapham, enough is enough. You have to shoot straight with me, all right? Tell me what's happening with you.
1: Okay. I'll tell you everything.
4: This is Lamplighter Theatre at lamplighter.net. Welcome back to Lamplighter Theatre.
0: So you stole it from Mr. Smith?
1: Yes, Harry, I stole it from Mr. Smith. Pa didn't tell me to do it. I did it on my own. This time I really was a thief. It just proves everything I said to you.
0: It proves what?
1: That I've got a black heart. That I'll always have a black heart. That I'm destined to be just like my pa and his pa before him. A thief and a liar. It would have been better if you just let me drown.
0: Oh, come on.
1: You would have saved a lot of trouble for those people that I'm probably going to hurt in the years to come.
0: I would never leave you to harm. You're my friend.
1: You can't be my friend anymore.
0: Well, sorry. You can't get rid of me that easy. My mother always tells us, God forgives us. How dare we not forgive others? I'm going to stand by you, Clapham, no matter what.
1: Your mother wouldn't want you to be friends with such a black heart.
0: We're all born with a black heart, but it doesn't need to stay that way.
1: What do you mean?
0: My heart used to be no different than yours.
1: What? You were a thief?
0: Well, no, but I was born with an evil heart. You know, you don't have to teach a newborn baby to be selfish. They're naturally that way.
1: So, you're different now?
0: Yes, and you can be too. All you gotta do is shoot straight with God, just like you've done with me. If you're true-hearted with God, and if you ask Him to, He'll forgive you. And He'll give you a clean heart. Not only that, He'll make you His son. And you're part of the best family in the whole world.
1: I'm forgiven? Just like that?
0: Yeah, just like that.
1: I don't know, that doesn't make sense to me. That ain't never the way it works in my world. You wrong somebody, you pay the price.
0: The price was already paid for you.
1: How?
0: Come on. We have a lot to talk about.
1: I don't don't understand. A new creature?
0: Well, the good book says if anyone belongs to Christ, he's a new creature. Come on inside. My parents can explain it a lot better than I can.
5: Oh, Harry.
0: Father? What's the matter?
5: It's Lucy. She's very sick.
0: What?
1: Lucy?
5: I need you to go to Mr. Johnson's store for castor oil.
0: I will. Can I see her first?
5: Yes. She's resting in her room.
0: Lucy?
6: Oh, hello, Harry. Clapham! What brings you here?
1: I heard you was feeling worse than a warthog with indigestion.
6: Yeah, but I feel better now.
5: Harry, you need to go get that medicine.
0: Yes, sir. We'll be back soon. You want to come with me, Clapham?
1: Sure. Oh, while we're at the store, I have to get Pa some rum.
0: Does he always make you buy his liquor for him?
1: Yeah. If I dare to walk in that house empty-handed, it'll jump down my throat. If there's rum in my hand, he'll leave me alone. Well, until he wants me to steal again. But that ain't gonna happen no more.
0: Okay. Well, do you have the money?
1: He gave me some last night.
0: Uh-oh.
1: What?
0: Mr. Johnson's store. It's closed. I have to buy the medicine at Smith's.
1: I ain't going to Smith's. He kicked me out of his store the last time I was there.
0: You can stay out here if you like.
1: So, you'll buy the rum for me?
0: No.
1: Why not?
0: I won't buy liquor for anyone.
1: You expect me to show my face to Mr. Smith after what I did?
0: If you run now, you'll only prove you're the kind of person he thinks you are. Prove him wrong.
1: Okay. I'll go in. But you first.
7: You! What are you doing here?
1: My pa needs rum.
0: And my sister needs castor oil.
7: Do you really expect me to serve you after what you did?
1: I have the money.
7: You do, huh? Well, let me see it. Well, I'm only trusting you because of your friend here. I know his parents. They would never cheat anyone.
0: Well, neither would Clapham, Mr. Smith. Not anymore.
7: I find that very hard to believe indeed. Here's your castor oil. And I'll retrieve your rum.
1: Thank you. That's one thing that you have that I never will.
0: What?
1: People's trust.
0: That comes with time, Clapham. Give it time. And give them proof.

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2: On Thursday evening last, we were occupied with Psalm 51. And the Lord gave us a very precious word. The brother was very greatly helped. We shall not forget it. And I'm sure he will not feel that I am trying to improve upon what was said. And I bring you back to that psalm this morning for a few minutes. That is not my thought at all, but before Thursday and since, an emphasis has been in me of one part of the psalm, and I feel that it is the Lord's message for us. It is in verse 6, Psalm 51, verse 6. Behold, thou desirest truth in the inward parts. Thou desirest truth in the inward parts. I think that in a very real sense, that is the heart of the psalm. We were able to really recognize the meaning of those words, just exactly what they do signify. We should see that everything in this psalm and in the wider context of this psalm, in deep human experience with God, everything is centered there, and it is the key to everything. We can, I am sure, say this psalm touches the deepest depths that ever man could touch in the need of God and the mercy of God. In Psalm 1, we have the blessedness of the man who has not walked in sin, the counsel of the ungodly, and so on. Well, his is a blessedness indeed. In Psalm 32, we have the blessedness of the man whose sin is covered, whose iniquity is pardoned, whose sin is covered. And I take it that that is the provision which is made in sacrifice and blood and priesthood for the man who sins. Well, it's blessed to find that provision on hand. But here in this psalm, we're altogether outside of any of the ordinary provisions. Perhaps you have not recognized this, that David's sin, which was behind this psalm, was altogether outside of the provision of the law of Moses. There was no provision in that whole sacrificial system for this sin. The sin of David was the sin unto death. It was blood guiltiness, the sin unto death, the only thing that the law had to say for sinning in this way was death. And so, we are altogether outside of the provision of the law here. Thus, comprehensive and detailed as that provision was, it made no provision. God has got to make some special provision here. We were reminded on Thursday that it is in that special provision of the sacrifice of his son, something far bigger than any Jewish sacrifice or altar or priesthood, something reaching deeper down than anything that ever was known in Israel. It is in that that we find David saved from death. He knew the depth of his sin. He cried, as you know here, that he might be delivered from blood guiltiness. Well, this is the deepest point to which we can come. Any man can come. There are different degrees of God's dealing with the soul. He deals with us upon one level, in a certain way. And then we go into a deeper depth. And he's got to deal with us in another and deeper way. And still we go deeper. And he has got to make a provision and deal with us in a still deeper way. I'm not saying that it is in the ordering and will of God that we go right down to these depths. But here is a wonderful thing. God is going to touch bottom in this matter of man's sin and man's need and his own grace. He'll touch bottom. That is, he'll go to the deepest depths. And then David says, thou desirest truth in the inward parts. He's going beyond the law, which was all outward. No mere formalism about this. No mere Jewish ritual in this. No mere outward observance of the rites and the ceremonies. In this, no, this has got to go right into the innermost being, in the inward part, in the inward part. And God works toward that. God is ever working toward the most inward parts. You recognize that? You understand what he's doing with us? Oh, he will meet us in blessing on a certain level as we walk before him like the man in Psalm 1. He will meet us with his gracious provision when we transgress and trespass and fail and do wrong. He'll meet us there in grace. But God is going to pursue this matter to the most inward place of our being and register there his work of grace and redemption. Thou desirest. And David did not come to that until he reached the profoundest, the deepest place of need, of failure, of conscience, weakness and worthlessness. Then he cried, it's not enough to just please God in ordinary ways. It is not enough to observe the ritual of the law and go to the ceremonies and carry out all that which is external. God is after truth in the inward part. Right down into the depths of our being. Why? because truth is a major feature and constituent of the divine nature. God is called the God of truth, the God of truth. Jesus Christ, the second person of the Godhead, called himself the truth. I am the truth. For this purpose came I into the world, that I might bear witness of the truth. The Holy Spirit is described as the Spirit of truth. When he, the Spirit of truth, is come, the Godhead, Father, Son, and Holy Spirit, are characterized by this one feature, truth. And God desires and has set his heart upon having people who are partakers of the divine nature. And so he is working ever more deeply toward this end. What is true of himself shall be true of his children, those begotten of him. They should be true sons of God in this sense. Satan is described as the liar, the father of lies. For that reason, all untruth is an abomination to God. God has consigned all liars to the lake of fire. He has excluded from the New Jerusalem everything that maketh a lie. God hates everything that is not true. Not true. And true right through and through like himself. He hates it. He must have, he desires truth in the inward part. The interference of Satan with God's creation, with man, resulted in man becoming something false where God is concerned. He is a misrepresentation of God's mind. And he is a deceived creature. The God of this age, says Paul, hath blinded the minds of the unbelieving. Man is a deceived, blinded creature. Thou desirest truth in the inward part. Now you see how large a matter this is. One is hard-pressed to know what to say and what not to say about it. But let us dwell for a moment upon this clause. The inward part. The inward part. You will detect in this psalm that is running right through, you know. Here it is, in the inward parts, create in me a clean heart. Renew a right spirit within me. A broken spirit and a contrite heart thou wilt not despise. You see, it's all this innermost realm of things that has now risen as the real need, the real need. No more deception, no more falsehood, no more mockery, no more make-believe, no more going on as though it was all right when it is not all right. No more using external means to cover over inward foulness. No more going to meetings and saying prayers and joining in the whole system when the inward parts are not right before God. The inward parts. Seeing then that we are what we are by nature now, this represents a reconstituting of us. A reconstituting of us. Anything that does not minister to that is false in itself. Any system of religion that just puts on from the outside and covers over the inner life by mere rite and ritual is false. It's not true. The work of God is to reconstitute human nature. And that, of course, involves two things. On the one side, it involves a breaking down. Breaking down. And if you know anything about God's dealings with lives which come into his hands, there is undoubtedly a large place for that, a progressive breaking down, getting to the root of things, undeceiving us. We've got any illusions about ourselves, they'll all be gone when God has done with us. If we're governed by any kind of falsehood or lie about ourselves and our position and our worth, when God is done with us, that will all be gone. He's going to break us down until we see ourselves stark, an unclean thing, with all our righteousnesses as filthy rags. So he will break us down, and he does. But there's the other side, of course, all the time, for God is not only and always negative. There is the constructive, bringing us to the place where anything that is false, anything that is not absolutely transparent, true, straight, clear, is hateful to us. More and more our inner man revolts against our own falsehood. Any exaggeration comes back on us at once with conviction of wrong. Any false statement hits us hard and we know we've not spoken the truth. Oh, it's a tremendous thing to get into the hands of the Holy Spirit. This reconstituting of our entire nature till, like God, one thing that we hate is anything that is false. I hate, said David, every false way. I hate every false way. We must come there, but we must be great lovers of the truth. This is going to pursue us everywhere. It will pursue us into our own life within ourselves, that we are not deceiving ourselves at all. We're not deceiving ourselves. Before God, we know exactly what God thinks about us, and we know where we stand in the light. It will pursue us into our social life, and all our social lies and make-beliefs will have to come under the light of God. Oh, what tremendous amount of falsehood, make-believe, there is in the social realm. Yes, our economy is built up very largely. Our social economy is built up on lies. What about all the makeup? Isn't it to make out that you're something that you're not? To give a semblance of something that is not true? See, the whole social life is like this. Fabric of untruths, and we have many ways of just saying things that really are not true. The friendly lie. Pursue us into our business. The lie that gets a good sale or a good buy. The commercial lie. And so through and through, God will pursue this matter of truth. Forgive me, dear friends, but it's a very, very important thing with God. If God does hate what is untrue and desires truth in the inward parts, how can he bless where there's anything that is false of any kind at all? His eyes see. Well, he's got to reconstitute us, and that's what the Spirit of Truth does. And this is a time work. Indeed, it's a lifelong work. A lifelong work. And I think this thing comes more to light, becomes more intense the further on you go. Lord, let you off with a lot of things as spiritual infants, as we do with our children. We know they're children. We don't take too much notice of certain things which we know are not quite right or not at all right. And God is very patient and very tender to bring us on, to bring us on. It wouldn't do for him. Come right in with all the fullness, the exactness of his nature too soon. He spreads it over a whole lifetime. And the nearer we come to the Lord, and the closer we walk with him, the more meticulous the Holy Spirit is over this matter of truth. Closer are his dealings with us. It's very true. You see, perfecting truth in the fear of the Lord. Perfecting. Nearer we get to the end, perhaps, the more stringent will be the Lord's dealings with anything false in our lives. It's a time matter, but God is very faithful. He's very faithful and he doesn't let things pass. Do we want him to? Well, it's not comfortable to say yes, but it's good that he should be faithful with every inconsistency, every contradiction, every falsehood in the inward part. That carries the matter deeper than our own natural moral life. I'm not talking about morals now. It's right to be honest. It's right to have integrity. It's right to be straight. It's right to be true, naturally, humanly, but I'm not talking about that. This thing goes deeper than what we call common honesty. It's deeper than our natural moral life at its best. Simple reason that by nature we have not got God's conceptions and God's standards. God's thoughts about things are very different from ours. We would very often allow what God would never allow. He has a different point of view about things altogether. We judge in one way and God judges in another. It is necessary for us to come to God's standpoint about things. Oh, we would say there's no harm in that. What's the Lord say about it? Oh, there's no wrong in that. Look, so and so and so. And take our standard perhaps from other people. We have known people to do that. Point to some outstanding figure in the work of God, in whose life was a certain thing, and that one taken as the model to be copied, and that thing, oh, there's no harm in it. Look at so-and-so, and I have known lives and ministries to be ruined on that very principle. No, no, God says, walk before me. Not before any human model, not before any human standard. Don't reason like that. There's no harm in it, so and so does it. It's quite a common practice. No, no, walk before me. We've got to get this in the spirit. In the spirit, the inward man. Deeper than our best moral standard. Otherwise, there's no point of it being in the Bible at all if our moral standards can rise to God's satisfaction. Why must we be so handled and reconstituted? It's deeper than our intellect, than our reason. You cannot, by reason or intellect, arrive at God's standard at all. Not at all. Oh, don't think that ever by any method of reasoning you're going to reach God's standard. Never will. Here it is only by revelation of the Holy Spirit. Christ has got to be revealed in our hearts by the Spirit. There's no point in Jesus saying, when he, the Spirit of truth, is come, he shall guide you into all the truth, if we could get there by our own intelligence. Not at all. It must come by the Spirit and revelation of Christ in our hearts, in the inward part. This is something spiritual. God is spirit. They that worship him must worship in spirit and in truth. Spirit and truth go together. Only what is spiritual, what is of God, is truth. Only that. The Apostle Paul had a great intellect, as everybody knows. And he had a very high standard of moral life. But he was an utterly deceived man before his conversion. I verily thought that I ought, a matter of conscience with me, to do many things contrary. Conscientious. Say as concerning the righteousness which is of the law, blameless. There's a moral standard. There's an intellectual standard. There's a conscientious standard. But all wrong, mistaken, deceived. No, that's not the way. It's only by the work of the Holy Spirit himself in us, changing us, completely changing us. Maybe that common honesty, sincerity, will be a way along which God can come. Quite sure that if we're not going to be honest and straight with God, he's not going to meet us. But that will not get us there. He may require the gangway across which to pass to us, of meaning business with him and being thoroughly honest before him. But let us not think that any sincerity of ours can ever bring us to be partakers of the divine nature. Not at all. Thou desirest truth in the inward part, in the inward part, the deepest realm of our being, in our spirit. Well, I think that's all I dare take time to say on this matter this morning. But we ought to leave it at the point where we do recognize that God has provided for this in sending the Holy Spirit, when he, the Spirit of truth, is come. It's all a matter of the Holy Spirit as Lord within us, having his place as absolute Lord over intellect, over our own moral pride, conceit, satisfaction. Let me come back. When I started, the Holy Spirit would take this thing right down. Thank God. Thank God. Oh, what are you hoping in? What are you hoping in? Something in yourself? The man of Psalm 1? Or are you hoping in the law and the ritual and the ceremonies and the sacrifices? Man in Psalm 32? You get God's mercy and grace there, if you can satisfy him on either of those grounds at all, as a blessing. But God is not going to stop there, and thank God he doesn't. Do I say it too terrible a thing when I say that God will bring us to the place of complete despair on all other grounds than his mercy, in order that he might reach his end, which is his own satisfaction in us, that no flesh should glory in his presence. He that glorieth shall glory in the Lord. So our song is of mercy and of grace, boundless, beyond anything that ever has been provided for in the old economy. It is provided for in Jesus Christ.
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In Psalm 63, David said, "My soul shall be satisfied as with marrow and fatness, and my mouth shall praise thee with joyful lips, when I remember thee upon my bed, and meditate on thee in the night watches." To help you focus your thoughts upon God at the close of this day, we bring you this devotional meditation, From Morning and Evening, by Charles Haddon Spurgeon, the great English preacher of the 19th century. This evening's text is found in Hebrews chapter 11 and verse 13. These all died in faith. Behold the epitaph of all those blessed saints who fell asleep before the coming of the Lord. It matters nothing how else they died, whether of old age or by violent means. This one point, in which they all agree, is the most worthy of record. They all died in faith. In faith they lived. It was their comfort, their guide, their motive, and their support. And in the same spiritual grace they died, ending their life song in the sweet strain in which they had so long continued. They did not die resting in the flesh or upon their own attainments. They made no advance from their first way of acceptance with God, but held to the way of faith to the end. Faith is as precious to die by as to live by. Dying in faith has distinct reference to the past. They believed the promises which had gone before, and were assured that their sins were blotted out through the mercy of God. Dying in faith has to do with the present. These saints were confident of their acceptance with God. They enjoyed the beams of His love and rested in His faithfulness. Dying in faith looks into the future. They fell asleep, affirming that the Messiah would surely come, and that when He should in the last days appear upon the earth, they would rise from their graves to behold Him. To them the pangs of death were but the birth pangs of a better state. Take courage, my soul, as thou readest this epitaph. Thy course through grace is one of faith, and sight seldom cheers thee. This has also been the pathway of the brightest and the best. Faith was the orbit in which these stars of the first magnitude moved all the time of their shining here. And happy art thou that it is thine. Look anew tonight to Jesus, the author and finisher of thy faith, and thank Him for giving thee like precious faith with souls now in glory. This meditation was taken from Morning and Evening by C.H. Spurgeon. 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

The psalmist said, "When I awake, I am still with thee." For the child of God, seeking the presence of the Lord is essential as each day begins. To help you in starting this day with God, we offer a brief devotional meditation from morning and evening, a collection from the pen of one of the greatest preachers of all time, Charles Haddon Spurgeon. This morning's text is found in John chapter 16 and verse 33. "In the world ye shall have tribulation." Art thou asking the reason of this, believer? Look upward to thy heavenly Father, and behold him pure and holy. Dost thou know that thou art one day to be like him? Wilt thou easily be conformed to his image? Wilt thou not require much refining in the furnace of affliction to purify thee? Will it be an easy thing to get rid of thy corruptions and make thee perfect, even as thy Father which is in heaven is perfect? Next, Christian, turn thine eye downward. Dost thou know what foes thou hast beneath thy feet? Thou wast once a servant of Satan, and no king will willingly lose his subjects. Dost thou think that Satan will let thee alone? No, he will be always at thee, for he goeth about like a roaring lion, seeking whom he may devour. Expect trouble, therefore, Christian, when thou lookest beneath thee. Then look around thee. Where art thou? Thou art in an enemy's country, a stranger and a sojourner. The world is not thy friend. If it be, then thou art not God's friend, for he who is the friend of the world is the enemy of God. Be assured that thou shalt find foemen everywhere. When thou sleepest, think that thou art resting on the battlefield. When thou walkest, suspect an ambush in every hedge. As mosquitoes are said to bite strangers more than natives, so will the trials of earth be sharpest to you. Lastly, look within thee, into thine own heart, and observe what is there. Sin and self are still within. Ah, if thou hadst no devil to tempt thee, no enemies to fight thee, and no world to ensnare thee, thou wouldst still find in thyself evil enough to be a sore trouble to thee. For the heart is deceitful above all things, and desperately wicked. Expect trouble, then, but despond not on account of it, for God is with thee to help and to strengthen thee. He hath said, "I will be with thee in trouble. I will deliver thee and honor thee." This meditation was taken from Morning and Evening by C.H. Spurgeon. 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
2: Chapter 24. Now these are the divisions of the sons of Aaron. The sons of Aaron, Nadab and Abihu, Eleazar and Ithamar. But Nadab and Abihu died before their father and had no children. Therefore, Eleazar and Ithamar executed the priest's office. And David distributed them, both Zadok of the sons of Eleazar and Ahimelech of the sons of Ithamar, according to their offices in their service. And there were more chief men found of the sons of Eleazar than of the sons of Ithamar, and thus were they divided. Among the sons of Eleazar there were 16 chief men of the house of their fathers, and 8 among the sons of Ithamar according to the house of their fathers. Thus were they divided by lot, one sort with another. For the governors of the sanctuary and governors of the house of God were of the sons of Eleazar and of the sons of Ithamar. And Shemaiah the son of Nethaneel the scribe, one of the Levites, wrote them before the king and the princes, and Zadok the priest, and Ahimelech the son of Abiathar, and before the chief of the fathers of the priests and Levites, one principal household being taken for Eleazar, and one taken for Ithamar. Now the first lot came forth to Jehoiarib, the second to Jediah, the third to Harim, the fourth to Seorim, the fifth to Malchijah, the sixth to Mijamin, the seventh to Hakaz, the eighth to Abijah, the ninth to Jeshua, the tenth to Shechaniah, the 11th to Eliashib, the 12th to Jakim, the 13th to Huppah, the 14th to Deshebeab, the 15th to Bilgah, the 16th to Immer, the 17th to Hezer, the 18th to Aphses, the 19th to Pethahiah, the 20th to Jehezekel, the 1 and 20th to Jakin, the 2 and 20th to Gamal, the 3 and 20th to Deliah, the 4 and 20th to Maaziah. These were the orderings of them in their service, to come into the house of the Lord according to their manner, under Aaron their father, as the Lord God of Israel had commanded him. And the rest of the sons of Levi were these: of the sons of Amram, Shubael; of the sons of Shubael, Jediah. Concerning Rehabiah, of the sons of Rehabiah, the first was Ishiah. Of the Izharites, Shalomoth; of the sons of Shalomoth, Jahath. And the sons of Hebron, Jeriah the first, Amariah the second, Jehaziel the third, Jechamiam the fourth. Of the sons of Uzziel, Micah; of the sons of Micah, Shamer. The brother of Micah was Ishiah; of the sons of Ishiah, Zechariah. The sons of Merari were Mahlai and Mushai; the sons of Jaaziah, Beno. The sons of Merari by Jaaziah, Beno and Shoham and Zachar and Ibri. Of Mahlai came Eleazar, who had no sons. Concerning Kish, the son of Kish was Jeramiel. The sons also of Mushai, Mahlai and Eder and Jeremoth. These were the sons of the Levites, after the house of their fathers. These likewise cast lots over against their brethren, the sons of Aaron, in the presence of David the king, and Zadok, and Ahimelech, and the chief of the fathers of the priests and Levites, even the principal fathers, over against their younger brethren. Chapter 25. Moreover, David and the captains of the host separated to the service of the sons of Asaph, and of Heman, and of Jeduthun, who should prophesy with harps, with psalteries, and with cymbals. And the number of the workmen according to their service was: of the sons of Asaph, Zachar, and Joseph, and Nethaniah, and Asarelah, the sons of Asaph under the hands of Asaph, which prophesied according to the order of the king. Of Jeduthun, the sons of Jeduthun, Gedaliah, and Zerai, and Jeshiah, Hashabiah, and Mattithiah, 6 under the hands of their father Jeduthun, who prophesied with a harp to give thanks and to praise the Lord. Of Heman, the sons of Heman, Bakiah, Mattaniah, Uzziel, Shabuel, and Jeremoth, Hananiah, Hanani, Eliatha, Gidaltai, and Romamtaizah, Joshbekasha, Melothai, Hotha, and Mahazioth. All these were the sons of Heman, the king's seer in the words of God, to lift up the horn. And God gave to Heman 14 sons and 3 daughters. All these were under the hands of their father for song in the house of the Lord, with cymbals, psalteries, and harps, for the service of the house of God, according to the king's order to Asaph, Jeduthun, and Heman. So the number of them with their brethren that were instructed in the songs of the Lord, even all that were cunning, was 248. And they cast lots, ward against ward, as well the small as the great, the teacher as the scholar. Now the first lot came forth for Asaph to Joseph, the second to Gedaliah, who with his brethren and sons were 12, the third to Zachar, He, his sons, and his brethren were 12. The fourth to Izri. He, his sons, and his brethren were 12. The fifth to Nethaniah. He, his sons, and his brethren were 12. The sixth to Bakiah. He, his sons, and his brethren were 12. The seventh to Jesharelah. He, his sons, and his brethren were 12. The eighth to Jeshiah. He, his sons, and his brethren were 12. The ninth to Mattaniah. He, his sons, and his brethren were 12. The tenth to Shimei. He, his sons, and his brethren were 12. The 11th to Azariel. He, his sons, and his brethren were 12. The 12th to Hashabiah. He, his sons, and his brethren were 12. The 13th to Shubael. He, his sons, and his brethren were 12. The 14th to Mattithiah. He, his sons, and his brethren were 12. The 15th to Jeremoth. He, his sons, and his brethren were 12. The 16th to Hananiah. He, his sons, and his brethren were 12. The 17th to Joshbekashah. He, his sons, and his brethren were 12. The 18th to Hanani. He, his sons, and his brethren were 12. The 19th to Malothi. He, his sons, and his brethren were 12. The 20th to Eliatha. He, his sons, and his brethren were 12. The 21st to Hother. He, his sons, and his brethren were 12. The 22nd to Gedaltai. He, his sons, and his brethren were 12. The 23rd to Mahazioth. He, his sons, and his brethren were 12. The 24th to Romamtiezer. He, his sons, and his brethren were 12. Chapter 26. Concerning the divisions of the porters. Of the Korhites was Meshelemiah the son of Kori, of the sons of Asaph. And the sons of Meshelemiah were Zechariah the firstborn, Jediel the second, Zebadiah the third, Jathniel the fourth, Elam the fifth, Jehohanan the sixth, Elioenai the seventh. Moreover, the sons of Obed-Edom were Shemaiah the firstborn, Jehozadab the second, Joah the third, and Sachar the fourth, and Nethaneel the fifth, Amiel the sixth, Issachar the seventh, Pealthi the eighth. For God blessed him. Also unto Shemaiah his son were sons born that ruled throughout the house of their father, for they were mighty men of valor. The sons of Shemaiah, Arthnai, and Rephael, and Obed, Elzabad, whose brethren were strong men, Elihu, and Semachiah. All these of the sons of Obed-Edom, they and their sons and their brethren, able men for strength for the service, were 62 of Obed-Edom. And Meshelemiah had sons and brethren, strong men, 18. Also Hosa of the children of Merari had sons. Simri the chief, for though he was not the firstborn, yet his father made him the chief. Hilkiah the second, Tebaliah the third, Zechariah the fourth. All the sons and brethren of Hosa were 13. Among these were the divisions of the porters, even among the chief men, having wards one against another, to minister in the house of the Lord. And they cast lots, as well the small as the great, according to the house of their fathers, for every gate. And the lot eastward fell to Shelemiah. Then for Zechariah his son, a wise counselor, they cast lots, and his lot came out northward, to Obed-Edom southward, and to his sons, the house of Asuppim. To Shuppim and Hosa the lot came forth westward, with the gate Shaliketh, by the causeway of the going up, ward against ward. Eastward were 6 Levites, northward 4 a day, southward 4 a day, and toward Asuppim 2 and 2. At Parbar westward, 4 at the causeway, and 2 at Parbar. These are the divisions of the porters among the sons of Kori and among the sons of Merari. And of the Levites, Ahijah was over the treasures of the house of God and over the treasures of the dedicated things. As concerning the sons of Laadan, the sons of the Gershonite Laadan, chief fathers even of Laadan the Gershonite, were Jehieli. The sons of Jehieli, Zetham, and Joel his brother, which were over the treasures of the house of the Lord. Of the Amramites and the Izharites, the Hebronites and the Uzielites, and Shebuel, the son of Gershom, the son of Moses, was ruler of the treasures. And his brethren by Eliezer, Rehabiah his son, and Jeshiah his son, and Joram his son, and Zichri his son, and Shalomith his son, which Shalomith and his brethren were over all the treasures of the dedicated things, which David the king and the chief fathers, the captains over thousands and hundreds, and the captains of the host had dedicated. Out of the spoils won in battles did they dedicate to maintain the house of the Lord. And all that Samuel the seer, and Saul the son of Kish, and Abner the son of Ner, and Joab the son of Zeruiah had dedicated, and whosoever had dedicated anything, it was under the hand of Shalomith and of his brethren. Of the Izharites, Kenaniah and his sons were for the outward business over Israel, for officers and judges. And of the Hebronites, Hashabiah and his brethren, men of valor, 1,700, were officers among them of Israel on this side Jordan, westward, in all the business of the Lord, and in the service of the king. Among the Hebronites was Jerijah the chief, even among the Hebronites, according to the generations of his fathers. In the 40th year of the reign of David, they were sought for, and there were found among them mighty men of valor at Jazer of Gilead. And his brethren, men of valor, were 2,700 chief fathers, whom King David made rulers over the Reubenites, the Gadites, and the half-tribe of Manasseh, for every matter pertaining to God and affairs of the king.

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0: It's time now for the Gospel Trumpet radio broadcast. The Gospel Trumpet comes to you from Goose Creek, South Carolina, and is a ministry of Open Door Bible Baptist Church, where Derek Farmer is pastor. 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
1: The Bible does say in Psalm 19, verse 14, "Let the words of my mouth and the meditation of my heart be acceptable in thy sight, O Lord, my strength and my redeemer." 2 Thessalonians chapter 3, verse number 1. The Bible says, "Finally, brethren, pray for us, that the word of the Lord may have free course and be glorified, even as it is with you, and that we may be delivered from unreasonable and wicked men. For all men have not faith, but the Lord is faithful, who shall deliver you and keep you from evil. And we have confidence in the Lord touching you, that ye both do and will do the things which we command you. And the Lord direct your hearts into the love of God and into the patient waiting for Christ." We'll stop our reading right there. We ended up on Wednesday night looking at this passage and dealing with the verse, and I want to read it to you one more time. In verse number 1, he said, "Finally, brethren, pray for us that the word of the Lord may have free course and be glorified, even as it is with you." We finished up Wednesday night looking at that final request of the Apostle Paul, where he asked these believers in Thessalonica to pray for him. Aren't you glad that there are people that pray for you? I never want to take for granted when somebody tells me that they're praying for me. I'm glad that I'm in your thoughts. That's wonderful, and I don't discount that at all. But if I've got to choose between being in your thoughts or being in your prayers, I'd much rather be in your prayers. I would rather you pray for me than anything in all of this world. And I say that sincerely. But he said, "Brethren, pray for us." And then he begins to go in to an explanation of why he desires the prayers of the saints. I want us to look at this passage. There is a phrase that is used here that I believe is very interesting, kind of unusual, especially in today's language and vernacular. But notice what he says there. He said, "Brethren, pray for us that the word of the Lord may have free course." Now, we talked about on Wednesday evening, we talked about how that the word of God needs to have liberty to operate, liberty to go forth. It needs to, in the service of the Lord, in our church services, there needs to be liberty from God to deliver his word. Amen. That's exactly right. We spent quite a while talking about things that hinder the working of God, that prevent the liberty that should be in the service. But that's not all that he said as far as that prayer request is concerned. He said, "Pray that the word of the Lord, first of all, may have free course. Secondly," he said, "that it may be glorified." Now, I want to focus on that just a little while today, that the word of the Lord may be glorified. Follow me if you would, please. That word glorified means to be greatly prized or highly esteemed. I could ask the question this morning, what do you think about your Bible? How precious is your Bible to you? I have possessions in my life that mean much to me. I have things that I received from my dad. I have things that I received from my mother, and I hold them in high esteem. I am thankful for them. I am grateful for them. But where does my Bible come as far as things that are precious to me? I believe that the Word of God should be the most precious physical thing that we have in this life. I'm glad that I've got a Bible that is tangible. I'm glad that I can hold it in my hand. I'm glad that I can read it anytime I want to. We had taken Granddaddy to have a test this week, and I took my tablet with me, and while we were waiting, I was reading a book on my tablet there, and it was a good book. It was an interesting thought line that I was dealing with there. The title of the book was Boundaries, and I was reading about boundaries of different kinds in relationships and so many different things there. But it was a good book, and I enjoyed it, but as I sat there and thought about that book that I was reading, I thought, it's not nearly as interesting as the Bible is. It's a book that I can read every day, and my heart can be thrilled by it. I can enjoy it. I can love it more and more. I don't know how many times that I've read from cover to cover the Word of God, but it never gets boring. It never gets old. It never gets to that place that I'm tired of it and I want to stop reading. I'm glad that I've got a Bible today. He said that the Word of the Lord may be glorified, that it may be greatly prized. One way we could put it is this: if your house caught fire, Lord forbid that should ever happen, but if your house caught fire and you could only save a few possessions, what would you grab first? What would you take with you as you were leaving there? What possessions would you grab on the way out? I can assure you this morning, beyond any shadow of doubt, that if, Lord forbid, we should ever have a fire, these would be in under my arm and in my hand. I would make sure by the grace of God I'd get my wifey. That's understood. Y'all understand that. Y'all get that, don't you? I would make sure that she was okay, but I'd make sure that I had my Bible. I'd make sure that I had the Word of God with me. It needs to be highly prized. It needs to be valued. You say, oh, Pastor, I think the Bible's a wonderful book. When's the last time you read it? When's the last time you read through it? Not only should you go through the Bible should go through you. And if you continue to read the Word of God, it will do much work. It will help you greatly. It will draw you nearer to the Lord. It will teach you much about the things of God. I never cease to be amazed with people that claim to have been saved for years and years and years and years, and they're very ignorant of the Word of God. It does not have to be that way. Study to show thyself approved unto God. Get in that book. Read that Bible. Amen. It should be highly prized. It should be highly esteemed. Now, I'm well aware that we often speak of this wicked world and how they belittle holy things. If you pulled up this morning, you probably noticed our parking lot. They think it's a donut-making factory. They spin their tires. Now my daddy taught me respect for the house of God. My daddy taught me that you should respect the things of the Lord. And my daddy, I can't imagine how much hide he would have took off of me if I had ever presumed to do something foolish and silly as that. But that's a good example of the generation that we live in. People no longer highly value the things of God. This wicked world thinks very little of God's house and God's people. I assure you, that is the fact. We almost often speak of the sinful state that our nation finds herself in. And it seems like our nation has turned her back on the Lord almost completely. But the truth is this. One of the major reasons this world rejects Christ is that the God's Word has not been glorified. Amen. This book here, are y'all listening to me? This book means very little to most people. Let me illustrate. I know people, and you know people, that they come in, they do go to church, but they come in from church and they set their Bible down and they don't touch it again until they're leaving to go to the next church service. And they carry it to church and come home and they set it back there on the counter again or on the coffee table again. And then the next service, they pick it up and they carry it again. Is everybody hearing what I'm saying? If that is your relationship with the Word of God, if that is your attitude toward God's holy Word, I can assure you that everybody you know, they know how you feel about the Word of God. They know that you do not love the Scriptures as you might even claim that you do. And this world, I assure you, this world is not going to love the Word of God if we don't. No question about that. The Word of the Lord is not greatly prized. It's not highly esteemed because not only are the brethren not praying for one another, they can't pray for one another. I spent a little time, was it Wednesday night? Maybe it was last Sunday night, I don't recall. But when I allow something to get in my heart against you, in anybody in the building, I let something irritate me about you. You know how we are. Well, I think I need to preach a little bit right there. You know how we are. We get irritated at folks. We get aggravated at people. They do things that we don't like. I mean, somebody loses their mind completely and they put the toilet paper on backwards instead of forwards. You know, that kind of thing. And we let it eat at us and aggravate us and we wonder what in the world's wrong with people today. Did you know you can't pray for somebody that you've got a problem with? Here's the statement I so often make. It is impossible for me to be right with God if I'm wrong with my brother. Amen. Amen. That doesn't mean that I've got to agree with you on everything. I have mastered the art of smiling and nodding. Let me help y'all a little bit practically this morning, all right? I've mastered the art. Now, most people, Mr. George, mistakenly think that when I'm doing that, I'm in total agreement with everything they're saying. No, that's not at all what that means. That means, huh, you have a strange way of saying things. My smiling and nodding doesn't mean that I agree with you about everything. It just means there's some stuff not worth arguing over. And just for the record, let me do a commercial right here. I'm not going to argue with you about anything. Amen. I said, I'm not going, life is too short to argue about anything. There's nothing worth arguing about unless it's biscuits and gravy, and that's a different subject altogether. Amen. So often people that are professing believers have allowed their foolish pride to so affect their relationships with each other that they can't pray for one another. No wonder, Brother Randy, the Word of God is blasphemed among the heathen. I said, no wonder the Word of God is blasphemed among the heathen when we that claim to be the children of God, when we can't get along. Why in the world do you think you're going to enjoy heaven if you can't tolerate somebody for a few minutes down here? Amen, amen. Pastor Farmer, you're preaching this morning. That's exactly right. Amen. How can the Word be glorified? Well, here's how. Look back at our verse. Verse number 1. He said, pray for us that the Word of the Lord may have free course and be glorified. Look at this. Even as it is with you. So, Pastor, if Brother so-and-so if he would glorify the word of the Lord, I'd be more apt to. That's not what he's telling us in that verse. If Brother Randy would glorify the word of the Lord, I'd be more apt to do so. That's not what he's telling us there. He's telling us that we as children of God, no matter where you happen to be as far as spiritual age is concerned, and just for the record, the number of years that you have been saved is pretty much irrelevant. I've known people that have been saved a few years that were walking with God as if they had been saved many, many years. And I have known people that claim to have been saved many, many years that were as immature and childish, spiritually speaking, as anything that you can imagine. So how long you've been saved is not really the point there. It is, how is your walk with God today? Are you walking with the Lord? And by the way, Amos chapter 3, verse 3 says, how can two walk together except they be agreed? Amen. The word how is not there, I don't think. It's can two walk together except they be agreed. Let me give you a third reason that we find the request of the brethren to pray for us. He said, look at verse number 2. And that we may be delivered from unreasonable and wicked men. Now, this is quite a prayer request of the Apostle Paul, isn't it? Most of us, we're accustomed to prayer requests like pray for Aunt Susie's ingrown toenail. Is everybody listening to me? That's kind of the request that we're used to. The Apostle Paul, he said, pray for us that the word of the Lord may have free course, that the word of the Lord may be glorified, even as it is with you. And he said, and that we may be delivered from unreasonable and wicked men. I want you to look at a few things with me here regarding these unreasonable and wicked men. The word unreasonable there speaks of not being governed by reason or not being governed according to reason. Have you ever known somebody that you couldn't reason with? No matter how much truth that you told them, they would not accept the truth because they had a preconceived notion about whatever the subject was. I have had people come to me, and I'm being as honest as I know how to be here. I've had people come to me acting as if they wanted counsel. They didn't want counsel. What they wanted was, Mr. George, they wanted me to agree with what they had already decided in the matter. And when I did not agree with how they had decided to act, they got mad at me about it. Somehow it became my fault. Is everybody listening to me here? Somehow it became my issue because they were unwilling to look at what the truth is in the matter. That speaks of unreasonable men. There are people that no matter how much that you show them what the Word of God has to say, they're unwilling to give in. Well, I don't care. I've heard people say, I don't care what the Bible says. Brother so-and-so said this. Sister so-and-so said this. My mama said this. My daddy said this. I'm telling you, friend, it doesn't matter what your mama or your daddy or your Aunt Sue had to say about it. If the Bible says it, the Bible is true and everybody else is wrong. In fact, let me give you some Bible on the matter. Here's what the Scriptures say about it. The Scriptures say, let God be true and every man a liar. That's what the Bible says in the matter. Amen. But the Apostle Paul obviously is dealing with some unreasonable men. Have you ever had to deal? I'm talking scripturally. I'm not talking about trying to determine what color of paint to use. That's not what I'm talking about. I'm not even talking about how to roll the toilet paper. Everybody knows toilet paper runs this way. Everybody knows that. That's something don't have to deal with. I haven't even preached on that lately, have I? Huh? But have you ever had to deal with somebody that was unreasonable? They would not hear the truth. They would not change their mind. They had their mindset. Their mind was made up, and they did not care what the truth was in the matter. That's who the Apostle Paul is dealing with. He said, would you pray for me
2: that we would be delivered from unreasonable men. Let me give you a few marks of an unreasonable man. Number one, an unreasonable man makes excuses rather than admits the truth about his own spiritual condition. Amen. You ask the question, are you walking with God? Well, no, I'm not, but if brother so-and-so was more the Christian that he ought to be, then I would be walking with God. That's not going to fly. You understand that, don't you? That certainly will not hold water at all when we stand before the Lord. An unreasonable man, all he has is excuses. Now, let me just work on that one for a moment. You understand today that there are no perfect humans, don't you? Amen. I'm talking about from the pulpit to the back pew. Amen. Not a one of us are perfect in this place. There's not a one of us that will wake up tomorrow with absolute sinless perfection in our life and spend the rest of our days being holy and godly and just before the Lord without any glitches or hiccups along the way. Not a one of us. It doesn't matter what a good, fine individual you might happen to be. There's not a one of us. I said that to say this. People are going to fail you. As your pastor, and next Monday, I celebrate two anniversaries. Monday. Is Monday the 23rd? Monday? No, I'm getting a nod this way and one this way, so I don't know who to believe. All right. Whatever the 23rd is, I celebrate two anniversaries. The 23rd, whether it be Monday or sometime next week, will be my 12th anniversary as pastor of Open Door Bible Baptist Church. But before that, I'll celebrate 40 years of preaching the gospel. Next, whatever the 23rd is, whatever day it's on. The Lord called me to preach when I was 17 years old. Sitting on that side of the church in Fordsville, Kentucky. And I've never forgotten, and I'm grateful for it. And I love preaching today more than I did back then. Amen. You'd think after 40 years, Brother Randy, I'd learn how to do it. Amen. Let's move on. Not only do we see that an unreasonable man makes excuses. Number two, an unreasonable man will not concede that he is wrong about anything. I've dealt with folks like that, haven't you, Mr. George? Would not admit they were wrong for anything in the world. Oh, no. Ain't no way in the world they'd ever say, I was wrong. Come at unreasonable men. Thirdly, an unreasonable man ignores clear evidence but readily accepts the incomplete, uneducated, biased observations of a busybody. Boy, there's a whole lot in that one, isn't there? Huh? We're talking about unreasonable men. Let's move on. The Apostle Paul said, pray for us that the word of the Lord may have free course and be glorified even as it is with you, and that we may be delivered from unreasonable men. And he also said, wicked men. Delivered from wicked men. I'm going to preach this one. I'm going to be done for the day. What are wicked men? If I were to ask you to stand and give a definition, what do you think a wicked man is? What would you say? It's an interesting thought, interesting question. Wicked men are morally very bad. Now, as simple as that definition sounds, that is a dictionary definition. Morally very bad. Disposed to or marked by mischief. But that's not all. You got to get a hold of this last part of this definition. The last part of the definition of wicked men, and this is not, some of y'all going to think I said this. I didn't, I promise. I wish I had, but I didn't. Wicked men means disgustingly unpleasant. You ever been around somebody like those I referenced earlier, born on the dark side of the moon, weaned on a dill pickle and baptized in vinegar? Yet you ever met one of those people that nothing good ever happened in life? Everything was always bad. Everything was always terrible. There was a man that I used to work with. I'd see him every day, and I would, I mean, Mr. George, I'd build it up. I'd put a smile on my face, and I'd say, Mr. So-and-so, how are you today? And he always gave me the same answer, terrible. Terrible. I don't know about you, that's disgustingly unpleasant to me. The Apostle Paul is speaking of people here that are hindering the work of God. He is speaking of people that are standing in the way of God's purpose being fulfilled.

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You can hear the Gospel Trumpet every week at this time on this same station. If you would like to correspond with the Gospel Trumpet, you may do so by writing the Gospel Trumpet, 406 Sarah Drive, Goose Creek, South Carolina, 29445. That's the Gospel Trumpet, 406 Sarah Drive, Goose Creek, South Carolina, 29445. 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

0: proclaiming to the world that Jesus Christ is both Lord and Savior. This is Gethsemane Global Radio. Welcome to the Pastor's Pulpit with Steve Williamson, pastor of the Gethsemane Baptist Church of Lexington, South Carolina. Stay tuned at the end of the broadcast for contact information. 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
1: The book of Luke chapter 6, verse 46 this morning, familiar passage. I have preached from this passage and along these thoughts before, and the Lord has brought my heart here again this morning to this passage. Verse 46 through verse 49. The Lord asked a question, a very serious question, as he's speaking to the multitude and some of those that claim to be his disciples and even his followers. Look at verse 46. He asked them a question. Why call ye me Lord, Lord, and say this with me, and do not the things I say, the things which I say? So what a question. And the Lord just looked at him and he says, you call me Lord, Lord, and you declare that I am your Lord. But if I am your Lord, how come you're not obeying my commands? And as we look at this portion of Scripture, the Lord begins to give a story of a parable, of a real-life situation, of an analogy to draw a spiritual truth and a conclusion to them. Look at what he said in verse 47. Whosoever cometh to me and heareth my sayings, and here's the key, and doeth them, he said, I'll show you to whom he is like. Is like a man which built a house and dig deep, laid the foundation on a rock. And when the flood arose and the stream beat vehemently upon that house and could not shake it, for it was founded upon a rock. But he that heareth and doeth not is like a man that without a foundation built a house upon the earth, against which the stream did beat vehemently. The Bible says, and immediately it fell, and the ruin of that house was great. I want to preach this morning on how to live a stable life. How to live a stable life. Before we pray this morning, this is a portion of Scripture that many would seem that should be or is taught many times in junior church or kids' classes about the wise man built his house upon the rock, and there's little songs about that, and the foolish man built his house upon the sand. But this is one of the greatest truths that our heart could ever hear, because the rock is not only the Lord Jesus Christ, but the rock that we should build our life. And he's talking about building a house, about building your life. Your life is a house that he's talking about. And when he talks about building your life, he's talking about if you're going to make it and you're going to survive and not end up being destroyed in this life spiritually, you're going to have to build your life upon the Word of God, upon the Bible, upon the Word of God. And so I want to preach this morning on how to live a stable life. What a great question that the Lord asked. And I would dare to say that most, if not all, that are sitting in church here this morning, you say that you're a Christian. You say that you're a believer. That's why maybe you're in church. Maybe you're visiting. Maybe you're here today and you're looking for a church. Maybe you go to church periodically and you know you need to be in church more. But yet, even if you're not a faithful church member, maybe you don't even have a church family right now, but you're looking and you say in your heart, you say, well, you know, I have trusted Christ as my Savior. You have come to that place in your life that you repented of your sin, and you believed on the Lord Jesus Christ, and you say that He lives in your heart, and you declare your name is written down in heaven, and you declare that your sins have been forgiven, and you say, preacher, I don't have to worry about dying and going to hell. Jesus has saved my soul. I rejoice in that truth this morning. I rejoice in your testimony that you're saved and born again, and you say that He is your Lord. Now, do you understand by saying that He is Lord, that you're saying He's in control? He calls the shots in your life. He's your Lord, which means You and I are His servants. If I declare Christ to be my Lord, then He is the one who dictates how I am to live. He is the one that speaks to me in His Word about how I'm supposed to live my life. So I believe that most everybody in here this morning, you say that He's your Lord and you say that He's your Savior. We're living in a day of a gospel being preached where people want a Savior, but they don't want a Lord. They want to be saved. They want their sins forgiven. They want to keep their soul out of hell. They want to go to heaven, but they don't want Jesus telling them how to live their life here on this earth. This morning I hope that you see Him as your Lord. And the Bible tells us, we may read a portion of Scripture, I have it down, if we get to it, that there are many in His day, and there's going to be many on the day of judgment that said, Lord, Lord. They said, Lord, we did all these miracles. We did all these things in Your name. And they found themselves at the great white throne judgment being cast into the lake of fire and an eternal hell. And Jesus said, you call me Lord. He said, but I never knew you. I never knew you. These are not people, by the way, I do not believe in the doctrine of the loss of salvation. I believe that when you get saved and born again, that you're saved forever. I believe that. And so that text of Scripture, Jesus said, I never knew you. These are not people who are saved, so-called, and knew the Lord and the Lord knew them. Then they lost it, or either the Lord would be lying to them by saying, I never knew you. These are religious but lost people. I want you to know that religion won't get you to heaven. Church membership won't get you to heaven. Just trying to do good won't get you to heaven. And so you've got to be more than religious. You've got to be saved. You have to be born again by God's amazing grace. You have to know that you pass from death unto life. You've got to take your place as a sinner, repent of your sin, and believe on the gospel and trust Christ as your Savior. And so here, these people are saying, Lord, and He says, you call me Lord, but you don't do the things that I say. And He says, he that cometh to me and heareth my sayings and doeth them, I'll show you who he's like. And so you realize he's talking about the foundation of digging deep on the foundation. And the blessing of building our life upon the Word of God, as he says, and the flood arose. There's going to be a lot of trouble comes in this life. Be a lot of things that's going to come against you. A lot of hardship to every, whether you're a Christian or not. I'm going to tell you, life has a way of really, the storms of life are going to come your way. You're going to deal with some hard stuff in life. Not only that, but, you know, Satan wants to destroy your life. Satan, there's some things that God will allow you to go through trials, but there will just be some things that your sin is going to bring storms in your life. Other people are going to bring storms in your life. And he said, the steam beat vehemently. And so it's a raging, horrible storm of the greatest degree, and it beat upon the house. And I love this statement. The Bible said this house, and it said, and could not shake it. Isn't that a blessing? In other words, your life can be so stable that the storms of life don't shake you. Doesn't shake the house, doesn't move the house, doesn't begin to cause the house to crumble. It does not destroy the house. Matter of fact, God said it is so stable that the flood and the vehement storm beat against it could not shake it while it's founded upon a rock. But the contrary is this. The Bible says, he that heareth and doeth not. You know, most of you, I'm looking at you, you're in church every Sunday. At least most Sunday mornings. Some are here Sunday morning, Sunday night. And there are some that are here Sunday morning, Sunday night, and Wednesday night. I mean, y'all are the hardcore Christians. Amen. That's who you are. And you hear a lot. Who much is given, much is required. And so we have to be more. James, I'll read you a passage of Scripture in a second. James chapter 1, we preached on it months back. That just the man who hears the Word of God is not the man who's justified before God. We've got to be more than hearers of the Word of God. We have to be doers of the Word of God. And so then the Bible said, if you just hear the sayings, and we have a lot of people who've got a Bible knowledge. I mean, they can talk the Bible with you. You can run into people on the street with a beer in their hand, cussing God, taking His name in vain, cigarette in their hand, just vile people. And they'll stand there and they'll talk to you about the Bible. They'll quote you some verses. They'll tell you that, you know, praise the Lord, and they go to church and the name of their church, and they say, I love Jesus. They're drunk, high, fornicating, cussing God, and they say, I love Jesus. Listen, we gotta do more than just know the Bible. We gotta live the Bible. Gotta more than just quote the verses, we gotta live the verses. Just because you know a little bit of the Bible don't make you a great Christian. Matter of fact, just because you know some of the Bible don't even make you a Christian at all. I believe you could quote the entire Bible. You can take a... There was a man, could you imagine a waste of time? This man memorized, y'all remember the old phone books that used to be about that thick? Remember, there's a man years ago memorized the entire phone book, every name, every address, every telephone number. All you had to do is give him a name, and he'd give you the address and the telephone number. You can give him the telephone number, he'd give you the address and the name. I mean, think about that. You could actually memorize and be able to quote the entire Bible and still die and go to hell. It's not just because you know what the Bible says. You have to have Christ in your heart. And we have so much of this, people that have knowledge of the Bible. But then he talked about those people that hear. And let me say that even to a Christian, if you're saved, it is so vitally important that you stabilize your life, that you establish your life, that you build the entirety of your life on the foundation of the Word of God. Make the Bible preeminent in your life. Study the Bible. Read the Bible. Learn the Bible. Love the Bible. Get in it daily. Because I'm going to tell you, this is your lifeline. This is the only stability you'll have in this world and in this lifetime. It's the Bible. And so when they built their life upon the sand, they did not have a good foundation. The same storm beat vehemently, and the Bible said immediately it fell. It amazes me when I see Christians falling apart. The storms of life come and you fall apart. You just don't know how bad it. We all have it bad. You got something. Listen to me now. This by the Word of God framed the worlds. It holds the world together. And the Bible says that our lives are fastened by the master assembly with the Word of God. That listen, this Bible, if it can hold the world together, it can hold your life together. Hold your marriage together. Hold your family together. Solomon said that a wise master builder, I mean, his words are as goads. They are as nails fastened by the masters of assembly. You know what's happening every time you hear a message? God's trying to build your life and make it stronger. God's trying to fasten your life together and try to build your life on the foundation of this book so when the storms come, you don't fall apart. It doesn't shake you. Didn't say you don't feel the storm. It's not that the house didn't feel the storm, just didn't shake it. And so what happens is there's an immediate destruction, and it says, and the ruin of that house was great. I believe that there's Christians that have ended up in ruin. They didn't have to be. They didn't have to be. And you know, I've given you the example of these two houses. And the truth of the matter is that both houses on the outside, before we go to other scriptures, I just want to talk about that again this morning, that both of these houses from the outside, they probably look beautiful. They look the same. I mean, they look great. They built them both identical, same on the outside. And you look at it and say, which one do you want to live in? You can go in and all the rooms, everything. And you can say, which house do you want to live in? I'll give you one of them. You're like, they're both the same. Depends on if you want to live on the left or the right. I mean, I don't know. But the problem is there's a difference between the two houses. One's got a foundation. One, there was some time taken to dig deep, to get to the rock, and built that house on a rock. The other one, just build on top of the earth, which is a type of the flesh, and build on the sand. The storm revealed. And you know, sometimes you see people and you see them in church and you think, man, they look great. But the heart wasn't founded. The life wasn't founded. It wasn't founded on the rock. It wasn't founded on the Bible. It wasn't founded on the Bible. Let me say something to you. How much time are you in the Bible? How preeminent is the Bible in your life? How much do you think about the Bible, talk about the Bible, read the Bible? How much do you meditate on Scripture?
2: Do you meditate on what the Word of God says? Because David said, "Thy word have I hid in my heart that I might not sin against thee." The stability of life and not falling in sin and getting ruined has to do with hiding the Word of God in your heart. Putting the Word of God in your heart. Young person, what does the Bible mean to you? Do you even look for a Bible when you come to church? Is that the only time you look for a Bible? I got to go to church. I need my Bible. How about tomorrow morning? How about tomorrow sometime? How about at least Tuesday? And on Wednesday, I hope you look for your Bible to come to church. But Thursday, Friday, Saturday. I'm just trying to tell you how vitally important the Bible is. Vitally important to the Christian life. And so Jesus talked about building your life upon this foundation of the Word of God. Look at Matthew chapter 7. Similar passage of Scripture. Matthew chapter 7. And I'll just quote some verses to you that you won't turn to, but I do have a couple passages to turn you to. But Matthew chapter 7, in verse 21, same account. Jesus said, "Not everyone that saith unto me, Lord, Lord, shall enter into the kingdom of heaven. He that doeth the will of my Father, which is in heaven." You need to know that you're saved. Need more than, "Yeah, Jesus is my Lord." Was there a day that you made Him Lord and Savior of your life? "Many will say to me in that day, Lord, Lord, have we not prophesied in thy name, and in thy name cast out devils, thy name done many wonderful works?" I mean, all this stuff in Jesus' name, all this church stuff, all this religious stuff. Jesus said, "Then when I profess unto them," look at this, "I never knew you. Depart from me, ye that work iniquity." Religious people living in sin. Workers of iniquity. "Therefore, whosoever heareth these sayings of mine and doeth them, I will liken him unto a wise man who built his house upon a rock, and the rain descended, the floods came, and the winds blew, beat upon that house, and it fell not, for it was founded upon a rock. And everyone that heareth these sayings of mine and doeth them not shall be likened unto a foolish man which built his house upon the sand, and the rain descended, and the floods came, and the winds blew, beat upon that house, and it fell." And look at this. "And great was the fall of it." Let me say to you, you are very, very foolish to try to live life not living it by the Bible. Very foolish to try to live this life. And you're like, "Man, I don't know why I'm having so many problems. I don't know why all my relationships fall apart. I don't know why that this happens and that happens. And I can never seem to get a grip on life, and I just don't know why, I don't know why, I don't know why." And you want to come to church, and you're hoping. Some people, I've dealt with people like that, and they come to church, and I ask them, "Do you read the Bible?" Well, not really. "When's the last time you read it?" "Where is your Bible?" I said, "Do you even know where your Bible's at?" I got one at home somewhere. These are literal answers that I've had. And I tell them, I said, "Look, and you want to come sit in a church service and hope I preach something that fixes your situation. Not going to happen. No magic wand in the pulpit going to fix your situation this morning. There's only one thing I can do to you. Point you to this. This is it. This is where your strength will be. This is where your stability will be. Thy word is a lamp unto my feet and a light unto my path." I mean, God's word is where the power is. The most powerful thing you'll ever touch in this life is that Bible sitting in your hands. Most powerful thing that you'll touch. So look with me if you would. I want you to look in 1 John. This passage of Scripture kind of stirred my heart. There was I don't want to be negative, but there was a preacher yesterday preached this portion of Scripture, and I just kind of felt like he never got around to giving really the sense of the passage. But I want you to look in 1 John chapter 2. I want you to look in verse 13. He said, "I write unto you, fathers, because ye have known him that is from the beginning. I write unto you, young men." And he was preaching to the young men. He said, "Because ye have overcome the wicked one, I write unto you, little children, because ye have known the Father." Verse 14, "I've written unto you, fathers, because ye have known him that is from the beginning. I've written unto you," look at this, "young men." And this is what the preacher did. He had all the young men stand up, and that's great, and that's wonderful. But as he had all the young men stand up, he said, "The Bible says ye are strong." He said, "All of you young men are strong. Every one of you are strong. You're strong. You can handle whatever's going on in life." Can I say all those young men weren't strong? That's not the case. That's not a blanket statement that is not just all you young men that are saved. You're strong. The Bible commands me to be strong in the Lord and in the power of His might. You know where the only way that you and I are a strong Christian? He said, I've written unto you young men because, He said, because ye are strong. Look at this. You're strong and, say it with me, the Word of God abideth in you. That is the strength of any Christian. It's the Word of God abiding in you. You know what it means to abide? It means the Word of God rests in you. It dwells in you. The Word of God remains in you. It stands firm in you. It exists in you. It is firm and immovable. The Word of God has to abide in you. If you're going to be strong, young man, you got to get in the book. If you're going to be strong, you got to live by the book. I'm going to tell you, we're living in a Christianity today that wants to preach the Bible but don't want to make it part of their life every day. Don't want to literally live by it and govern by it. I'm telling you, you cannot do life without the manual of life. Can't do it. You can't do marriage. You can't do marriage. He said, I tell you, she's so beautiful and we're so much in love. 6 months from now, tell me how that's working out. Ain't going to fix all your problems. You're going to realize that y'all were raised in two different families by two different set of parents. You got two different sets of opinions. And you're going to have ways that gets on each other's nerves. And you're going to want to do it this way, and she's going to do it that way. And when it's all said and done, how are you going to make this thing work? You better both fall in love with Jesus to be able to stay in love with each other. You better learn how the Bible tells us to have charity and to love unconditionally. And you better understand about love and respect. And you better understand about love and reverence. And you better understand about the Bible tells you, you know how crazy it is to try to raise children without the manual on how to raise children? Look at the world. That's why they're not doing a good job. Trying to raise children by philosophy. They're trying to raise their kids by the culture. They're trying to raise their kids by how they were raised. Instead of going to the Bible and saying, God, how am I supposed to raise these kids? How am I supposed to bring them up? Oh, in the nurture, in the admonition of the Lord. Oh, I'm supposed to train them up in the way they should go so when they're old they'll not depart from it. Oh, I'm supposed to teach them to honor thy mother and thy father, that their days may be long upon the land which the Lord thy God giveth. Oh, I'm supposed to discipline them? Oh, no. Let's give them time out. Oh, yeah. That really works. I'm going to just tell them no. Oh, really? I'm going to look at them. No. You can look at them and say, I said no. They just look at you like, really? And then when you say, here's what no means. Wop, wop, wop. Oh, okay. Yeah, that's Bible. That's Bible. You say it like this. My dad, old timer said, what happened to you? Dad took me behind the woodshed. They went back there stacking wood. That would have been a blessing. Dr. Spock don't have the answer. This world, all the things they're trying to tell you. Listen to me now. God help you if you're trying to get how to raise children off of what all these people on the internet. If they're not telling you what the Bible said, you better get in that book. Find out what the Bible said. And so found your life upon the Word of God. If you want to be strong, and the only way, not only he said you're strong, young men, what? Because the Word of God abides in you and ye have overcome the wicked one. The only way you'll be able to overcome the wicked one is because the Word of God's abiding in you. Thy word have I hid in my heart that might not sin against thee. That's why then he said, hey, love not the world, neither the things that are in the world. If any man love the world, the love of the Father's not in him. For all that's in the world, how in the world am I going to overcome the lust of the flesh and the lust of the eyes and the pride of life? How am I going to be strong enough to overcome the lust of the flesh, the lust of the eyes, and the pride of life? You know the only way? By letting that Bible speak to your heart. Let that Bible get in your mind and say, okay, Lord, I hear you. I'm going to obey you. The Word of God is our strength. It is our strength in our darkest hour. Look in the book of James. Look in the book of James. Now, James chapter 1, we preached this weeks ago, and then I'm going to just read you a couple verses here in a second. James chapter 1. Look at verse 22. The Bible says in verse 22, "But be ye doers of the word and not hearers only, deceiving your own selves." Ask yourself the question, am I a hearer or am I a doer? Maybe I hear 75% of the time and I just do 25% of the time. Maybe I'm a 50-50 Christian. You know, I hear it, but I only do it 50% of the time. And James said, look, we got to be more than hearers. I'm afraid the problem with our nation, the problem with our community, it's not a lack of people in church. I know we could have more people. And there's a lot of people in church this morning. Just a lot of hearing going on. A lot of hearing going on and not enough doing. Maybe there's some that are saying, Lord, Lord, and the Lord doesn't know them. You say He's your Lord, do you know Him? And if you know Him, listen to me, you need more. You need more. Here's the idea. If I put church in my life, that's the answer. If I just get a church and I join a church and I become part of a church, I'm going to be happy. How's that worked out for you? No, just happy for a little while and then this problem and that problem and you didn't like this and you didn't like that and that person said this and that church, that thing that made me happy, I can't stand it. Church isn't your answer. That book's your answer. You know what happens when you get in the book? Then you'll be able to stay in a church that has problems. Because the book shows you how to govern your life and have grace with people and charity with people and love your enemies and love God and remain faithful and steadfast and you become a peacemaker. It's all in the book. You want to be strong. You want your marriage strong. You want your family strong. It's got to be founded on this Bible. I can't preach that long enough. I can't preach it hard enough. I mean, I can't shout it from the rooftop loud enough. The Bible. People say, I want to go to church that believes the Bible. How about go to church that lives the Bible? Believes it and lives it. That's why he said in Titus, he said, young men likewise exhort to be sober-minded in all things, showing myself a pattern of good works. Look at this. In doctrine, showing uncorruptness, gravity, sincerity, sound speech that cannot be condemned, that he's of the contrary part may be ashamed, having no evil thing to say of you. Do you remember when Jesus was preaching to the multitude and the people came up and they said, hey, brother. I mean, they said, hey, Lord, your brother's out here. Your mama Mary is out here. Your sisters are out here. The crowd's so big. They sent me in here and they want me to tell you they're out here and they want to see you. And so they thought that the Lord would just part the crowd, usher in mama, usher in the brothers, usher in the sit, make a grand entrance for them to come sit down. You know what? They wanted to see you. You know what that other crowd? I'm sorry, brothers and sisters. They should have already been just sitting in the crowd listening to us preaching. Should have been in the crowd listening to the preaching. Instead, they want to interrupt his preaching because they just want to come see him and talk to him. You know what Jesus said? He said, hey, Luke chapter 8 said, you want to know who my mother is? He's looking at the crowd. He told the person who said, hey, your mom, your brothers and sister want to see. He said, you want to know who my mother is? You want to know who my brethren are? He said, they are they which hear the word of God and do it. You and I, hey, ladies, you could be as the mother of Christ by hearing the word of God and doing it. Well, wouldn't that be a privilege to have been the mother of Christ? Mary. And how about it, men, to be his brother, to be his brothers, to hear the word of God and do it. And so the Bible says in the book of Colossians 3:17, listen to this. Whoso, he says, whatsoever ye do, in word or deed, do all in the name of the Lord Jesus. You know what it means to do? That's what he said, that do my word. The word do means to execute, to exert power and effort to bring to completion. I almost titled the message, how you doing? How you doing? Are you doing the word of God? Are you living by it? Right here this morning, husbands and wives, if your home is not founded on the Scripture, and you don't let the Bible be the very thing that corrects you, if the Bible's not the very thing that is the stabilizing factor and the one common denominator that keeps you literally on the same page together, you know what would do you real good this morning when you leave to maybe have a conversation, husbands and wives, say, you know what? We need to have a home that the Bible is the guide to our house. And I want to tell you, I'm by God's grace, sir, you can say, by God's grace, I'm going to live by the Bible. And ma'am, you can say, look, by God's grace, we want to be Bible believers. We want the Bible to be more than just a family book that lays on a coffee table. More than something we put dead flowers in to try to preserve them. More than something that has a family lineage in the front of it, so we got a family Bible. More than something that I lay on my nightstand so it gives me a little bit of comfort when I am discouraged or either I'm depressed or, you know, the Bible is just more than something that I can just pick up because I feel like it's a good omen and it just makes me feel better because I have the Bible. How about let's let the Bible be the very foundation of our life? The book. The Bible. See, Ezekiel had a problem. People wanted Bible preaching. The people wanted the prophet of God, Ezekiel, to prophesy, thus saith the Lord. They wanted, tell it like it is, Ezekiel. They wasn't like the Isaiah crowd. Isaiah crowd said, prophesy deceits. Tell us smooth things. Basically, lie to us. Tell us we're okay. But Ezekiel, they said, hey, man, you got to come here. Our preacher, he's like one that playeth well on an instrument. He is an orator. I mean, buddy, he can preach under the unction of God. I mean, man, you got to hear our preacher. And the Lord said, the problem is they come sit down before you like they're my people. But they will not do what you say. They will not do. We got to have more than saying, I want a church that tells it like it is. Is that our pride? We got a church that we believe, I mean, we know what the Bible is. We got a church where we want the men in that pulpit. We don't want them, you know, we don't want them watering it down. We don't want them sugaring it down. We want a church that tells us the truth. God help us not be like the crowd in Ezekiel. They wanted that. They just didn't want to live what was preached. Listen to me now. Strong church. I mean, thank God the house is about full. We probably put at least 25, 30 more people in here. A strong church, just because we're building that building, don't make us a great church. Because we can fill it up, don't make us a great church. That don't make us a strong church. You've heard me. If you've been here any time at all, the greatness of a church has nothing to do with this facility. The greatness of a church has nothing to do with this facility. Has nothing to do with how many acres we own. Has nothing to do with things that we have for our kids to play on. It's not a great, that doesn't make a great church. That's good things. Thank God for it. I hope we're able to build the gym in the future. Wonderful. These are tools all for the Lord's glory. But I'm going to tell you, a strong church is you. Your marriages. You're raising your children. Raising your children that love God and you loving the Bible and you loving the church and you loving preaching and you loving souls and you doing you. I know you're not perfect. I know that you're going to mess up and I know that we all have to confess to God daily. But it ought to be the heart's desire that this book is preeminent in my life. What does the Bible say? What does God say about that? How am I supposed to live? All right, Lord, I see that. I wonder, it seems like we have moved. And I know decisions can be made in pews, but man, you used to just, sometimes at a preaching service, man, I mean, 5, 6, 7, 8, 9, 10 people, their hearts were so challenged. I mean, the heart was moved so much toward God. There was just, I'm talking about great change, decisions made. To love God, to sell out. I mean, that's it. The Lord, that's it. I mean, we're going to strive to make God the center of our life. And you know what happens? If all we are is mostly hearers, that won't be the case. We got to be more stuff here. So whatsoever you do, doesn't that cover everything? Whatsoever you do, in word or deed, do all in the name of the Lord Jesus. Whether therefore you eat or drink, whether you're eating something, whether you're drinking something, whatsoever you do, do all to the glory of God. You want to know why Paul brought that up in 1 Corinthians 10:31? I'm of course under the unction of the Holy Ghost. I mean, something we just do every day, take for granted, just a cup of water, drink. We do it, drink it to the glory of God. If you can't drink it to the glory of God, then don't drink it. If you can't do it to the glory of God, then do not do it. If you can't say, hey, this is for God's glory, and you know it, don't do it. Colossians 3:23, whatsoever again you do, look at this, do it heartily, from the heart, your whole heart. Do it heartily, as to the Lord and not unto men. Verse 22 in that chapter in Colossians 3 said, not with eye service as men pleasers, but as singleness of heart, fearing God. You know what happens whenever your service to God is all about pleasing the Lord? You won't have to do things just because you want people to see it. Eye service. Some people, the reason they are faithful to church is because they're doing it for people to see. How about doing it for the Lord? The things you do it, you know, it's kind of like kids, they're getting ready to do something. Hey, what, daddy, watch me. Watch me. And you watch that, man, that's great. They're going to do it again and you don't pay attention. Hey, they won't do it until you watch me. And then they do it again. Come on, Chris, we don't need no watch me Christians. Hey, everybody, look what I'm fixing to do. Y'all see that? I'm spiritual. I love God. We don't need no watch me. Just do it from the heart to the Lord. And guess what? When nobody else knows about it, it ain't going to matter because He knows about it. Well, they didn't even tell me thank you at that church because I picked up that piece of trash. The preacher saw me pick it up and didn't even tell me. I'm just throw it back on the floor. Do it heartily as to the Lord and not unto men. Not with eye service. The Bible says, and we're done. He says, Philippians 2, we can read 12 through 16, great passage of Scripture. It is God which worketh in us both the will and do of His good pleasure. And the Bible says, let nothing, talking about doing things of the glory of God, let nothing be done through strife or vainglory, but in lowliness of mind, let each esteem other better than themselves. Every head bowed, every eye closed.
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0: Good morning, and thank you for joining us for our live broadcast here at Gethsemane Baptist Church in Lexington, South Carolina, with Pastor Stephen Williamson. This morning we have a special guest, Pastor Eric Brown from Faith Baptist Church in Stanton, Virginia, who will be preaching this morning. We hope and pray the message is a blessing to you. 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
1: The International Student Meal for May the 22nd. Because of conflict, that's been canceled, so we'll not be doing that May the 22nd, and we'll have a different date, and I'll be letting you know about us doing that. Also, if you're a first-time visitor today, we want to thank you for being here. Also, if this is your first time here, we'd like for you to stop by the Welcome Center before you go out the main doors to the left. We do have a gift bag there for you, a gift from our church, as well as information from our church. Also, I want to remind you on May the 10th, for those that would like to have their children dedicated and prayed over here at the church, the newborns, we're going to do that on May the 10th. Please text Miss Jenna, ladies, and let her know if you're participating. Please include your child's name in that text as well. Also, May the 15th, on Friday night, we do have Better Together Marriage class coming up at 7 o'clock that evening. And then May the 31st will be our graduation service at 6 o'clock here for those graduating from school. Please let also Miss Jenna know if your child is participating. We need to know who is participating in that. Another announcement is Vacation Bible School, June the 1st through the 4th. And please complete our volunteer registration form this evening if you would like to help. We need you to fill that out this evening. And then also for our people that always like to get prizes and buy prizes, try to keep it inexpensive and buy the prizes and bring them anytime throughout the month, and certainly be a help to our Vacation Bible School. One other announcement. On May the 21st, I'll end up having a printout to give you, but Faith Wins and Palmetto Family in South Carolina is doing a faith forum. We do have the governor race this year that is coming up, the attorney general's race, U.S. Senate. It is the first and really only faith forum where it is the evangelical Christians that are coming together, because that makes up 60%. It's actually 60% of the primary vote in South Carolina are Christians. And so we're trying to have a meeting where we get over 1,000 Christians together. So far, at that faith forum on May the 21st, it'll be from 6 to 8 o'clock. We have, who's running for governor is Ralph Norman. He'll be there. Alan Wilson will be there. Josh Kimbrell will be there. Nancy Mace will be there. She's running. Our lieutenant governor now, which is Pamela Everett, she is the only one that has not signed on to be there. Don't know why. But hopefully she shows up as well. Therefore, you get to hear these candidates. We're asking them questions of faith and biblical worldview, so you can hear their answers. The Attorney General, Alan Wilson, is leaving that after 15 years running for governor. You have David Stumbo, David Pasco, and Stephen Goldfinch. They're the only three running. You need to hear from them. And so I'm encouraging you to be there. The U.S. Senate race is Lindsey Graham and Mark Lynch running against each other. They will all be there. First time an event like this has happened where it's the churches, Christians, that are coming together for this event, because I'm going to tell you, the church needs to raise their voice up. Amen. We've left it to the wicked way too long. That's why we have ungodly legislation. You got ungodly people in there, and the churches have been quiet because the state and our country and politicians have said church and state don't go together. Church, stay quiet and stay out of the affairs of the state. They got the thing backwards. They flipped the narrative. It's not us staying out, being engaged in the laws and of the authority of the land. It is the state not getting inside the church dictating to you what you're supposed to do. So the devil's done a good job switching the narrative. And so many Christians have bit into it. So anyway, I want you to get out and vote in this election. We're going to help give you what they've all voted for, where they all stand. I want you to hear their voices. And then I'll be letting you know, we'll be pushing to make sure our church shows up with a force to get out and vote, because it does make a difference, okay? Put that on your calendar on the 21st. It will be at the Village Church. They just built we're going to use a church since it's a faith voice, and they just built a new 1,200-seat auditorium. It's about a 30-35 minute drive from here to Blythewood Village Church. So I want you to be a part of that, encouraging you to be a part of that, okay? So you can hear from them yourself. Let's go to the Lord in prayer, ask God's blessings on the service. Father, come before you and certainly pray for those that are in authority that we might lead a quiet and peaceful life with all godliness and honesty. And Father, we do pray now for our service. Bless our choir as they sing the special music. I'm asking you to bless Brother Eric, Lord, Brother Brown, as he comes here shortly and preach to us this morning. May the Spirit of God rest upon him. May you use him. Grant him the unction that only comes from the Spirit of God. And we'll thank you for it. In Jesus Christ's name we ask it. Amen.

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Amen.

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Anybody else a sinner this morning? 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Hallelujah. Let's sing about it. Page 442. Stand and sing it out. Praise Him. Praise Him, Jesus, our blessed Redeemer. Sing it like you mean it. Page 442.

0: in that song, she said, prisons, palaces would be if the Lord was with me there. Man, isn't that great? Praise God. What great, great song, sister, singing this morning. All right, Brother Eric, why don't you come? This is Brother Eric Brown, the pastor of Faith Baptist Church in, call it Stanton, Virginia. This is Jonathan's wife, Chelsea. This is her father, and it's a blessing to have them here. They were going to be in town, and I didn't know, but they decided to stay over for this morning. And so while he's here, I figured it'd be a blessing to get him to preach for us. Amen. Sure, love him and love his family. Good to have his wife here, Miss G, with us as well this morning. And so you give him your attention, get your Bibles open, get ready for preaching, okay?
1: Amen. Thank you, preacher man. I love you. Amen. Well, 1 Samuel 15, while you're finding your place, I'd like to say a few things this morning. First of all, if you don't love Jesus, none of the singing you heard this morning means anything to you. There was no show, no fancy lights. Nobody looked like they fell into a tackle box and got up here to sing. And some of y'all get that later. But I just felt the presence of the Lord, and that's what it's all about. And they sung that song right before I come up. And, you know, Paul asked to have that thorn removed three times, and the Lord said, look, he said, it's either the thorn and grace or no thorn and no grace. And it's always better to have grace. Amen. Sometimes the thorn seems unbearable, but as long as he's there, it makes all the difference in the world. I first want to say that I don't even know the right word to use, but I greatly appreciate your prayers, several this morning and through the weekend when we've seen others have said that they have prayed for me, and that means the world to me. Last year, we kind of relapsed into the pain we were having, and I'll be honest with you, by the time we were headed into the fall of the year, late summer, I'll be honest with you, I thought we were finished. We couldn't find an answer, and just been down every road you can think of, spent thousands of dollars, seen multiple doctors and no answers, and so it was very discouraging. And then all of a sudden, boom, that's how the Lord works. He just, the right test came through, the right answer came, we got to the right person we needed to get to, God's touch obviously using all of that, And man, we're back to living. That's the only way I know how to describe it. I was existing. There were days I could not get out of the bed. I couldn't think. There were moments I walked to the platform. I'd be sitting on the platform getting ready to preach, and I'd just have to look at our song leader and say, you're going to have to get somebody to do it. I can't, and I have to leave and go to my office. And it was just a dark time. And I don't know that I learned everything I needed to learn, but I learned a lot. And but I do want to thank you for praying for us. We're just, the Lord's been so good. Again, back to living and thanking God for it. In the midst of that, though, we heard about our dear friend, Brother Patrick, and I thought, man, what I'm going through, don't even compare. And we prayed and prayed, and it was so good to hear. Y'all sung that song in choir this morning, and it was all I could do to stay in my seat. I mean, I don't know how formal y'all are or not. I mean, I started to take a lap. I mean, because I know what he's done for me. I thought, well, you're really not at home, you know. You kind of like, might order just, you know, raise a hand or something. But we heard about that, and we went to pray in our church. Y'all know who I mean. Man, y'all are special there. Folks love y'all. And I thought about the kids, I thought about the boys and you, and I just thought, Lord, if you're going to do something, that's going to be, well, I mean, we didn't want to lose Patrick, but I thought, man, the devastation and all of that could be, but the Lord's, he did it again, and we praise the Lord for that, and what a prayer answer in God. And then on a lighter note, we have our camper with us. We've been staying here on the church property, and The preacher said on Friday, we had a birthday party, and he was here, and he told me, we're going to leave the bathrooms open for you. They got showers, and y'all can just use those. It'll be easier on you. And I thought, okay. And he kind of was like, hey, you know, he was excited about it. Said, you don't have to use them, but I'm just going to leave the doors unlocked for you. And I said, okay. And I thought, well, he's pretty excited about it, so he's going to leave them open. So I thought I'd use them. You know, he's kind of pressing the issue on me a little bit. Hey, go, you know, So I was like, okay, you know, so I head over there to use them. I know your preacher's got a sense of humor, but I didn't know, you know, he's going to like shove stuff in your face. So I get over there and get in there to shave and everything, look, turn the corner, get in there, and here sits a can of hairspray. We're in the men's restroom now, all right? A can of hairspray and this comb, like brush. I'm not talking about like a man's comb. I'm talking about like, the head of that brush is about as big as that book. Handle, and I thought, that's sorry, devil. He knows. I mean, what are you going to do with hairspray and a brush up here? You can't have nothing you can do with it. I just used it on my beard. I thought, well, I'll show him. I sprayed a little hairspray around my beard, combed it out a little bit. I said, sorry. No, I'm just teasing. I mean, it was in there. It's in there right now. And if you are a man and you use that kind of hairbrush and that kind of stuff in your hair, we need to talk after church. I don't care if you have hair or not. I mean, they make man's, not Aussie. And it's got this like name to it, like super hold something. Men don't use that. They use stuff called gorilla snot. That's what my boys used at my house. We didn't use that feminine stuff. That's what's wrong with this generation. Get them back. I mean, if you're a man and that's yours, somebody just needs to go throw that away, right? Now, if somehow or another the ladies' restroom was locked and the ladies, you went in there and fixed your hair, I can understand that. But if any of you boys on this front row have used that product over there, we need to talk after church. Whoever's teaching y'all Sunday school class is not doing their job. I know that guy too, and I'll have a talk with him. I know who he is. It's good to laugh, ain't it? You're going to cry enough in this lifetime. You better learn how to laugh when you can. 1 Samuel 15, look with me, if you will, one verse this morning, verse 17. And Samuel said, he's speaking to Saul here. Samuel is speaking to Saul, King Saul. And he says this to him. And Samuel said, when thou wast little in thine own sight, wast not thou made the head of the tribes of Israel? And the Lord anointed thee king over Israel. Father, I love you this morning. Thank you for the privilege to be in church. Thank you for your people and your presence that we've already felt here today. Now, I sure don't want to mess anything up. And I'm asking you, Lord, to help us this morning. Make preaching what it ought to be. Use me as your tool and your vessel and your hand to do, God, as you see fit. Open our ears to hear, our hearts to receive what you have for us today. May hearts be changed, lives be changed. May the need of every heart be met. May sinners be saved, and may your name be glorified. We'll thank you for all you do in Jesus' name, and all God's people said. Amen. I've been preaching in our church. I didn't mean for it to turn into a series of messages. Of course, if you talk to many of our folks back home, they'll tell you I can turn anything into a series of messages. But I think this morning on one of the most prevalent sins that man knows. Because it doesn't just affect men, it affects women. It doesn't just affect those that are older, it affects those that are younger. Matter of fact, I know how you and I like to categorize sin. As a matter of fact, the Bible does as well. The Bible speaks of things like adultery and fornication, and the Bible speaks of lying and stealing and those, and so we can categorize those things. But really, when you begin to search out the root of those problems, those sins, and trace it back to the root, I believe it traces back just about every time to one thing. specific sin that we all deal with. It's a sin that scares me. It's a sin that I have to deal with every day of my life. And it doesn't get easier as you get older. Samuel here comes to King Saul because God has sent him, not this time to deliver a message of joy, but a message of judgment. He doesn't send him this time with a word of commendation. He is sending him with a word of condemnation. God has given some instruction to Saul, and he is supposed to carry this out. And Saul, in his own words, y'all know what it is in verse number 3. He said, "Go and smite Amalek and utterly destroy all they have and spare them not, but slay both man and woman and infant and suckling, ox and sheep, camel and ass." Well, you know in verse number 9, the Bible said, "But Saul and the people spared Agag and the best of the sheep and of the oxen of the fatlings and the lambs and all that was good and would not utterly destroy them, but everything that was vile and refused they utterly destroyed." When Samuel gets to Saul, he doesn't let Samuel get anything out of his mouth in verse 13. And Saul came to Samuel and Saul said, "Blessed be thou the Lord, I have performed the commandment of the Lord." He doesn't even let him say why he's there. He doesn't let him get anything in it. He just automatically lets him know, "Hey, did you come to worship with me? Did you come to thank me? Did you come to tell me how proud God is of me? Look what I've done." And really, in God's economy, partial obedience is always full disobedience. And Samuel's message was this: "When thou wast little in thine own sight." We understand what Saul has done here has been, I guess we could say, the sin of disobedience. The preacher was all over my message this morning. I sat back there and questioned whether I really should preach, and I knew this morning this is exactly where God wanted me, but the sin of disobedience, but really when you trace it down, disobedience has to run back to the sin of pride. Because we've made a choice somewhere in our heart and in our mind to disobey God for some reason. And in Saul's case, and really in our case, it was the fact that he was not willing to tell himself or somebody else no and God yes. He was not willing to stay in agreement with God and the Word of God and the will of God for his life. And so Samuel Poe's really, he gives a statement to Saul in question form. "When thou wast little in thine own sight, wast thou not made the head of the tribes of Israel? The Lord anointed thee king over Israel." I want to preach for a few minutes. I guess if I had a title, I really have a title for this message this morning, but our theme would be this: the struggle to stay small. The struggle to stay small. You see, everywhere you go in life, from school and society, job, the world's mindset is to be big. The world's mindset is it doesn't matter who you have to step over to get to where you need to go. You better climb the ladder of success. You do what it takes to become big. But I've noticed something. God's economy and man's economy, they don't coincide. You see, if you read the scriptures, no matter Old Testament or New Testament, here's what you learn in God's economy. You got to be little to really be big. Bible said even when Jesus came into this world, he made himself of no reputation. I mean, he took upon himself the form of a servant. Small, but he was really big. In God's economy, nothing means to be something. But you got to be willing to be nothing if you're going to be something.

in his economy. If you're not willing to decrease in yourself, then you're not willing to increase in the things of God. Matter of fact, Jesus even said of John that there's never been a greater born of woman than John the Baptist. I mean, it seems like Jesus in his last word, in John's dying breath, in his dying moments, Jesus is making much of John, and John is making so little of himself. Decrease means increase in God's economy. But then if you ever want to be somebody, you're going to have to be willing to be nobody. Here's the problem we're dealing with in Saul's life. He's gotten too big for his britches. His crown doesn't fit anymore, not because he's got an afro, but because he has gotten so puffed up in his mind, so big for himself, that now the crown doesn't even fit his enlarged head. His kingly robe doesn't even fit anymore because his chest is so inflated with self-ego, and he's gotten so, look what I've done and what I've accomplished as king. Now his robe doesn't fit, his crown doesn't wear properly anymore. He's too big for himself. That's why Samuel says to him, when thou wast little, God chose him out. When you were nobody, when nobody knew who you were, that's when God found you. That's when God picked you out and raised you up. Here's the way my brain works. Let me say this to you in a hurry and I'll be done. Instead of getting in, there's about five messages here we've dealt with over the last week or two, and but I want to just take you to one of them. And this morning, I guess sometimes when I'm studying a passage or a subject, it's just the way my brain works. I tend to come down through the scripture or a chapter or whatever it is, and I immediately highlight something that jumps off the page to me. I may have read it 1,000 times before, but when I come back there, if I read a statement and that statement jumps up in my heart, I immediately circle it, underline it, highlight it so that I know that God is wanting to say something to me from that statement or that verse. I would highly recommend you do that in some form or another. Even if you don't write in your Bible, write it somewhere, because you think in that moment you're going to remember that later on that day or that evening, and you just don't. God is wanting to say something to you then. And so in this chapter, there's four statements that jumped out to me as I was studying this chapter. And I just basically want to give you those four statements this morning. They're found in four different verses. And I want us to keep in mind, though, our central thought, the struggle of staying small. This issue of pride in our life. Listen, pride doesn't always show up the way we think, in a braggadocious kind of way. That's how it shows up most of the time. But in Saul's case, it came in the evidence of disobedience. But it was Saul's pride that kept him from performing the commandment of God in his life. But let's look at these four things, and I would just say that I guess they're just verses that we should take note of, all right? Can we say it that way? Look with me, first of all, this morning in verse number 2. Thus saith the Lord of hosts, I remember that which Amalek did to Israel, how that he laid wait for him in the way when he came up from Egypt. First of all, this morning, I would like to say to you that I see a word of caution. A word of caution. Verse number 2, here's what the caution is. God said, I remember. I want you to know this morning, God has a good memory. Nothing gets by him. It may get by your preacher, it may get by your parents, and it may get by your partner, but it will not get past God. He has a very good memory. And though Samuel is saying these words, it is God who is giving them. And God said, I want you to know, I remember Amalek. Now, what are we talking about? I want you to understand something. God is dealing with a situation some 400 years prior to what he's saying right here. Exodus chapter number 17, you remember that great verse or that statement in that verse that says this, then came.

0: name Amalek. Remember, the children of Israel came out of Egypt and they were headed to that place, and all of a sudden, God had intended for them, and then all of a sudden, out of nowhere, Amalek attacked. No, listen, there was no reason for Amalek to attack them. There was no cause, but out of nowhere, here he comes, and he attacks the Israelites, and here's how he does it. He doesn't attack the front side. He doesn't attack the bulk of the army. He doesn't attack those that are strong and ready. He attacks those behind. He attacks those in the rear. He attacks those that are weak, those that are struggling to keep up with the rest of the crowd. And here's what God said. He said, I remember. I want you to understand something this morning. God is taking note. He knows what's going on in our life. And just because you get away with something today does not mean God has forgotten it. It does not mean that God has overlooked it. Hey, God is going to deal with sin. He is going to deal with unrighteousness. He will not forget, except, wait a minute, if I read my Bible right, I know God is a God of remembrance, but I'm reminded there is one thing that can cause the God of heaven, who knows everything about you and me, who's created it all, knows it all, there is one thing that can cause God to forget. Does anybody know what it is? It is a simple thing called repentance. Amen. It's a simple thing called repentance, confessing our sin to God. Hey, John reminded us as believers that if we'd be willing to confess our sins, he is faithful and just to forgive us our sins and to cleanse us of all unrighteousness. What a promise. He was talking about those promises this morning. What a promise God has given us, that the God, do you got to understand something about forgetting? When God forgives, he automatically forgets. Think about this. There's never been a time that you've ever went to God with an honest heart, confessed your sin, and then maybe down the road a few days, you failed again, and you came back to God, not with something different, but with something exactly the same. And you said, Dear Lord, I'm coming again, and it's me, and it's this same old thing in my life, this same old area. You may remind God of it, and the devil may remind God of it, and a lot of other people may remind God of it, but God, not one time in your life has ever reminded you of your yesterday and your past and what you've already hey, there's something, listen, there is something powerful about confessing our sin to God and getting right. The problem was Amalek had never done that. The Amalekites, they had never confessed anything to God. They had never gotten right with God. And God said, I remember. You better keep record this morning and understand God's got a good memory. Nothing gets by him. Number two, look with me, skip with me to verse number 22. Your pastor spent time this morning on this very thing, but I feel it important to just say it again. Watch verse 22. And Samuel said, Hath the Lord as great delight in burnt offerings and sacrifices as in obeying the voice of the Lord? He's not saying that he doesn't take great delight in those things, but he's going to compare them to something. He said, Behold, to obey is better than sacrifice, and to hearken than the fat of rams. So not only do I see a word of caution in our text this morning, but I see a word of comparison. God is comparing two things in this verse. He is comparing worship or sacrifice, burnt offerings. He's comparing that to obedience. And he said this, and here's what I underlined or highlighted in this verse. To obey is better. To obey is better. Let me say it to you again. To obey is better. There's a lot of things that are masked in religion. religion, I mean, that religion mask in our life. But I want you to understand that people hide behind things like worship, and they hide behind activity, and they hide behind service, and they hide behind sacrifice. But God is looking at one in particular thing in our life, just like He was looking at it in King Saul's life. By the way, this is not the first time that Saul is dealing with this issue in his life. Back up to chapter 13. You'll find him doing something again that he wasn't supposed to be doing, disobeying the rule and the word of God and the ways of God. And so I see a word of comparison. I just would have you know, when you think of the great patriarchs in Scripture, patriarchs like Abraham, how does he stand out? Because he obeyed God. Joshua obeyed God. It was Daniel that obeyed God in prayer. Joseph obeyed God. It was the three Hebrew children who obeyed God. Paul in the New Testament, he obeyed God. And then we know the disciples the way we do because of their obedience to God. Some of them just sitting at their job or sitting at a seat of just doing what they normally did. Jesus passed by. He didn't talk about their talents. He didn't talk about their abilities. He just said, "Follow me." And the Bible said they left all and they followed him in simple obedience to the will of God. You may not have much to offer God this morning, but every person sitting here, young and old alike, men or women alike, we can offer him our obedience. Let me say this to you, your preacher, again, you go back and listen to Sunday school. If you didn't hear it, he'll clarify it all. But when we talk about obedience, I would say this to you, that long life in itself is connected to obedience. Ephesians chapter number 6. You want to live a long life? Your preacher was in Proverbs chapter 3 this morning talking about the very same thing. And you say, "Well, preacher, how can I do that? How can I carry that?" Long life is connected to our obedience. Our love for Christ is connected to obedience. John 14, what did Jesus say? "If you love me, sacrifice." No. "If you love me, be religious." No. "If love me, just show up to church." No. He didn't say anything of that. He didn't say sing in the choir, get baptized. He didn't say do religious things. He said, "If you love me, keep my commandments." He's talking about obedience. There's peace of mind that's connected to it. Isaiah 26. I'm going to tell you something. When you obey the word of God and the will of God, you don't have to spend your life looking over your shoulder, worried about is tomorrow or is yesterday going to catch up with me. Honey, it was a glad day in my life when I... Listen, finally, thank God, at 18 years old, when I finally quit looking over my shoulder, worried about who and what was going to catch up for me to me from the day before and the week before and the month before, that old life, that old way of living, thank God there's peace of mind in obedience to the Word of God. Pleasing God is connected to it. We see that right here in our chapter. Pleasing God. You want to please God with your life? It ain't about your finances. It ain't about a lot of things that we connect to pleasing God. Things that a lot of people try to do things. Preacher got on that this morning. The things that they do, they hide behind doing certain things. Well, let me ask you, is what you're doing what God wants you to do? Because if it's not what God wants you to do, then I promise you it's not in the spirit of obedience. God's not honoring it anyway. And so we see that pleasing God, and then a purpose life in James chapter number 1. You want to live a purpose life? Live it in obedience to the word of God. And a lot of people's like, "I don't know what I'm supposed to do in my life. I don't know if my life has any meaning." I'll tell you how your life has meaning. Just obey the word of God and watch God open doors that no man can open, close doors no man can close. Watch him supply and work in ways you never dreamed he could because you simply obey his word. That's the problem here. I wrote this down to remind myself. Our obedience to God really tells the truth. It tells the true tale, so to speak, of our life. Our obedience to God tells the true tale of our life. That's what we're dealing with here in Saul's life. It tells the true tale of his life. Saul was a great king at one time. He was chosen of God at one time. Stood head and shoulders above everybody else at one time. I mean, God had his touch on him at one time. But what is really telling the tale when his life is over and the tale is told is that Saul was disobedient. pride. He was swelled up with pride. He couldn't get past himself. And because of that pride, it led to his disobedience, which led to God bringing judgment in his life. Comparison. Number three, that's the word of caution, a word of comparison. But then there's a word of compromise. Look at verse 24. And Saul said unto Samuel, here's his excuse now. We're living in a day where that's all people have is excuses anymore. I mean, I pastor long enough now it's when I first got in church and got saved, I just thought, man, people love Jesus and they want to go to church and do the right thing. Was I in for a shocker? I just understood, man, the devil's got his crowd in church too. And then there's just people who I believe really are saved. They go to church, they're really saved, probably going to see, I mean, obviously if they're saved, we're going to see them in heaven. But they just don't have any desire to serve God. They don't have any desire to do God's will. It's all about them. And the Bible said right here, and then they've got all the excuses as to why that's so. Well, it's how I was raised. Well, it's what I've been through. Well, it's all this burden. It's all, you know. So listen to Saul. And Saul said unto Samuel, I have sinned. For I have transgressed the commandment of the Lord and thy words because, here's what I highlighted, I feared the people and obeyed their voice. Not only a word of caution, a word of comparison, but then I see a word of compromise. Saul admits, I've compromised. In other words, what he's saying here is that somebody else's voice in a moment of time meant more to him than what God's voice meant to him. And in some way or another, at some level or another, that is a form of pride. And Saul feared, the Bible said he went on to say, I feared the people, obeyed their voice. That's why I obeyed their voice, I feared them. Well, the Bible teaches us we're to fear no man except for God. Fear should not control our life. God does not give us the spirit of fear. And so we need to understand, that's why it's important to understand your Bible, is to know when those things come about your life that God's not in a million miles of it and we need to turn to Him for help to get through it. I would say this to you, a word of compromise. Was it not Adam that compromised when he listened to Eve? Was it not Adam that compromised when he listened to Eve? Was it not Amnon who had a friend and he compromised and he listened to his friend instead of listening to God? Wasn't it Aaron who compromised when he listened to the Israelites instead of to God's commands, and all of a sudden the man of God's up there with God and God is speaking to him and giving him the law of God and meeting with him face to face, and there's Aaron and he's taken up an offering and he's built a golden calf and they're down there dancing in front of a God, a man-made God that would never do anything for them, but he gave in to the voice of the people. He has compromised. Was it not Elimelech? I believe maybe I could prove to you to some extent that maybe Elimelech gave in to his wife, Naomi, when times were hard, when there was a drought in the land. Here's why I believe that to a point is because when Naomi came home, she said these words. She said, call me not Naomi. She said, for the Lord had dealt very bitterly with me. She said, I went out full, and the Lord hath brought me home again empty. She didn't say, we went out full. She said, I went out full. Leads me to believe a little bit that she might have put some pressure on her husband. Now, he should have been a better leader and just stood up and said, we're not going to give in. We're going to trust God. He's always come through, and he'll do it again, just like they sung this morning. But he did give in to the voice, I believe, of another. And it's easy to do. We love people. People have influence in our life. But nobody, nobody, nobody should have more influence in your life than the voice of God in your life. He gave in. He feared the people. He gave in and he compromised. We're living in the most compromising generation I believe we've ever lived in. I've only been saved 31 years. I've been preaching 30 of the 31, pastoring about 27 of those. And I'm telling you, every time I look up, It's somebody else going to another version of the Bible. It's somebody else compromising their church, getting away from everything they stood for, getting away from everything they were raised in, everything they once preached, everything. And I'm telling you, there's coming a day, mark it down, young men, mark it down, young moms, dads, listen to me. You're in a good place. You're in a good environment. But I promise you this, compromise is going to come knocking at your door sooner or later. It knocks at everybody's door. And somewhere or another, you're going to have to make a decision of whether you're going to listen to God or you're going to listen to men. And I'm talking about good men. I'm talking about people you respect and people you love and people that you have stood by you and with you. But somewhere or another, they've compromised. They've gave in. And now the pressure's going to be on you to give in. I'm going to tell you where some of you are going to get it. And I don't know why I'm hung up here, but let me just give this to you and I'll move on and be done. But you hear me, these youngins that I'm seeing and these young, real young families and you young men and you young ladies that are thinking about being married and maybe you're engaged or you got your eye on somebody. I'll tell you when compromise is going to come knocking at your door in a heavy way. I mean with a heavy knock. It's when you walk down the aisle, when that young lady walks down the aisle and she says, I do, and you say, I do, and you leave, and there's no more authority, so to speak. Mom and dad's not there. They don't have their thumb on you anymore. It's your house. It's your bills. It's your time. That's when compromise is going to come knocking now, because all this is yours, and mom and dad, now you do your own thing. You can live your own life. You can have it your way. You know, everything mom and dad stood for, you can kind of let some of that go. That's just your mom and dad's standards. That's their convictions and that's their ways. You know, you don't have to go to church all the time like they did. I mean, you can back off that church business a little bit. I mean, it's okay. You don't need church 3 times a week, revival meeting, camp meeting, this. I mean, in the summer, vacation Bible school and all these things they got. I mean, that's a little much anyway. I mean, you can back, and that's compromise. Compromise comes in more than one way, friend. And then next thing you know, it'll be your music. And that's a whole nother sermon. The next thing you know, it'll be your music. And the next thing you know, it'll be what you're allowing yourself to watch on television. The next thing you know, it'll be where you're going and the people you're hanging out with. And the next thing you know, you've compromised most every area of your life. And if you're not careful, you'll leave a real good place like this right here because you've compromised everything. The church has never moved. The preacher's never changed. But you have, and you've now got to go somewhere else because of the compromise. Number 4, and I'm done. These things just jumped off the page to me. And I'm just trying to give them to you this morning. What's this last thing? This may be the most devastating thing in this text. And when I marked it in fear. Watch what he says to Samuel in verse 28. I see a word of caution, a word of comparison, a word of compromise, but then I see a word that condemns. And Samuel said unto him, the Lord hath rent the kingdom of Israel from thee this day and hath given it to a neighbor of thine. Watch this statement. Here's what I highlighted. That is better than thou. Now Samuel said it, but it's God that had him say it. Now think about what he's saying to him. First of all, it's pretty bold because he's saying it to the king, and the king could have said, hey, cut his head off. Let's just get rid of this guy right now. We'll do away with this. I didn't like that strong preaching anyway. We'll get rid of this right now, and we won't have to worry about it. Oh, he'd have had to worry about it. He's on his doorstep. He's going to have to worry about it. But now, it's a word that condemns. Think about what... Not that he's just the king, not the boldness of just Samuel, but God's chosen this man. This is just not some flippant thing. God chose him, God anointed him, God's touched him, the Spirit of God's rested on his life, God has used him, and God makes this statement to him. because he got too big for his britches. He let pride take over his life. It got to, here's basically how Saul had come to live: my way or no way. In other words, he was doing some things right. He just wasn't willing to do all things right. See, if the only time you want to be right with God is Sunday and Wednesday, that's why you can't really enjoy being here. Because obedience is not so much about Sunday and Wednesday as it is about the other days of the week when you're living for God supposed to be in private. When there's no church to prop you up, when nobody else is around, just you and God, how are you doing then? I see a word that condemns. He said, I have given it, the kingdom, to a neighbor of thine. In other words, what he's saying to him is this: I'm taking it away from not only you, but your whole house. Jonathan will never sit on the throne. None of your children will sit on the throne. None of your grandchildren will sit on the throne. I'm taking the kingdom from all of you, and I'm going to give it to a neighbor. Well, you and I know who that neighbor is, right? That neighbor is David. God has raised up a man after his own what? His own heart. But think about it for a minute. You and I know that. But think about David. David was not, when he said, I'm going to give it to a neighbor that is better than thou. Well, hang on a second though. David was not better when it comes to stature. He was a boy. He was still a runt of a boy. I mean, he wasn't even driving age yet, probably. I mean, it's debated, but he was in his early teen years. He was ruddy and of a fair countenance. Life hadn't, and the Bible said Saul was head and shoulders. So when it comes to his stature, he was not better. When it comes to his strength, he was not better than Saul. Saul was much stronger than David. I'm much more powerful. He had the power of the kingdom. Matter of fact, wisdom. David wasn't even better in his wisdom than Saul. I mean, Saul had far more wisdom. He was a man. David was a boy. He had the wisdom of all those advisors and counsel. David was not better in wisdom. David was not better in his power. David comes from a nobody household. Saul's got all the kingdom. I mean, all this, God said, I've got somebody better. You would think he's going to reach into another kingdom. He's going to reach and get another king. He's going to reach and get a shepherd boy that at this time nobody knows about but God. And you know why God knows about him? Because the only area of David's life that he is better than Saul in, he is better than Saul in his heart. And that's all God's looking at this morning. Man looks on the outward, yes, but here's what God's looking at. No matter what you're doing, man, I know people that can put on a show, they know how to dress the flesh up, they can sing like a mockingbird, and they hide behind all of that. But in the depths of their heart, they're as wicked, they're as dark as 1,000 midnights, they're as far from God as anybody ever has been. Honey, God knows our heart, and God knew David's heart, and he said, I'm going to give the kingdom to a man that is better, a neighbor that is better. The only way I can find he was better was he was better in his heart. And there's not a person here this morning that cannot be better than anybody else in their heart. This ain't a competition. We're not in a competition with each other. I'm not in a competition with him. He's not in a competition with me. But here's what I do want to do. I don't ever want it to be said about me that anybody is any better than I was when it comes to my heart for God. He said, I'm going to give the kingdom to somebody, a neighbor, that is better than thou. You fool around with your gift long enough, you get too proud of what God's given you, you get to high-stepping with it too much, and God may reach over and give what you got to somebody else. You say, oh, don't honor me. It ain't but just a second. You know what God does? He takes his hand off of Saul, puts his hand on David. Matter of fact, he goes so far to remove his spirit off of Saul's life, put his spirit on David's life, and send an evil spirit into Saul's life. This thing of pride is killing us. So when I preach these messages at our church, I've tried to give some reasons, some ways to stay small. I'm done preaching. I don't know what you want to do about the invitation, but so I've tried to give some reasons about how to stay small. If it's important that we stay small, how do we do it? I'm just going to mention them to you. I'm done. Number one, stop listening to worldly counsel. Now, today, stop listening to, you want to stay small? You better be careful of the counsel. The world's always going to tell you, listen, you deserve to have it. The only thing you deserve is held by the acre. You don't deserve to have anything your way. Number two, stop listening to worldly counsel. Number two, don't allow the praise of men to go to your head. You know how they talk to these kings, right? Oh, king, live forever. You know how they did when they got in their presence, right? They always bowed, they always nodded, they always, you know, it's always that reverence kind of thing that really no man is owed. And if you're not careful, people talk about how good you are at something, how talented you are. If you've got talent this morning, let me remind you, God gave it to you. And all of a sudden, let that go to your head, and you start believing good things that people say about you. Number three, can I ask this or say this to you in question form? Can God get the glory out of your actions? How to stay small? If God can't get the glory out of what you're doing, you probably shouldn't be doing it. I know you shouldn't be doing it. And number four, how to stay small? Don't ever make it a goal to be big. Just don't ever make it a goal to be big. You look at the men and women that God greatly used, the men and women that God touched and blessed and used, the people we know today as great patriarchs of the faith, even in our generation, great men and women who have been greatly used of God. You think about them, humble, deflection of praise. Don't want you really talking about them. Oh, let me throw this in right here for this generation. They're not on Facebook and social media all the time taking a bunch of selfies and talking about how great their ministry is and everything they've done. Matter of fact, I don't know any great preacher that's ever named his ministry after himself. That's like me going home, changing the name of our church to Eric Brown Ministries. You say they do that for tax purposes. Need to tell the government to go jump in the lake then. I feel sorry for you young people. I do. I really do, because it is in your face all the time. What's in my face? To learn how to be prideful. To learn how to be self-consumed. That it's all about you instead of about God. Just don't ever focus on being big. You keep your focus on being small, and in God's time and His own way, He'll make you big. If you'll make Him big. Lord, I love You this morning. I thank You for the privilege to preach here for this dear preacher and his church, to be in this pulpit where I know the truth is echoed over and over and over again. And Lord, this morning maybe something's been able to be said through Sunday school and the preaching, the singing. Maybe something's been said or sung this morning, God, that You can echo in somebody's heart. And I pray You'd do that in deep Holy Ghost conviction. Maybe some teenager, some mom or dad, some husband or wife, some individual this morning, God, that struggles with pride like I do, help us today. Oh, God, protect us from ourselves. We're our greatest enemy. Thank You for Your goodness. In Jesus' name, amen.
1: God spoke to your heart, and I know He did. Ask you to come. We're going to take a few moments of an altar call. Listen to this statement. You can get too big for God to use you, but you'll never get too small. You'll never get too small to where God won't use you, but you can certainly get too big. God spoke to your heart about this matter of pride. Before honor is always humility. Humble yourself, therefore, under the mighty hand of God, and he shall exalt you in due time.

0: Last stanza. Amen. God's people said, amen. Thank you, Brother Eric. What a blessing the message was. Let's stand to our feet. Brother Patrick, come. I want you to dismiss us in prayer. When Brother Patrick is done praying, church are at liberty to go. See you back in church tonight. Hopefully that you'll come back, be praying for this evening service, okay? God bless you.
1: Dear Heavenly Father, Lord, we just want to thank you for this day you've given us, Lord. I thank you for this church, Lord, and the message that we heard. God, I pray that you'd help us now as we go out to live for you, bring honor and glory to you. God, not to think too highly of ourselves, but to put you in our lives where you should be, Lord. And we thank you for Jesus, Lord, that you sent him to die on the cross for our sins. We were undeserving, God, and we get to live for you, Lord. Help us to do so. We thank you. We love you. In Jesus' name I pray. Amen.
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1: For the Lord himself shall descend from heaven with a shout, with the voice of the archangel, and with the trump of God, and the dead in Christ shall rise first. Then we which are alive and remain shall be caught up together with them in the clouds, to meet the Lord in the air, and so shall we ever be

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0: proclaiming the name of the Lord Jesus Christ, the only Savior of men. 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
1: Hello friends, I'm Brad Lindsay, and this is Hymns for Life. In the sixth chapter of John, after sharing more of his hard sayings and seeing many of those who seem to be followers walk away, Jesus asks his disciples a pointed question. Will ye also go away? Peter answers in verses 68 and 69, Lord, to whom shall we go? Thou hast the words of eternal life, and we believe and are sure that thou art the Christ, the Son of the living God. Jesus makes it clear it is the world or Jesus, never the world and Jesus. This warning is echoed throughout the scripture. In James 4, ye adulterers and adulteresses, know ye not that the friendship of the world is enmity with God? Whosoever therefore will be a friend of the world is the enemy of God. John also warns in 1 John 2, love not the world, neither the things that are in the world. If any man love the world, the love of the Father is not in him. Jesus issues another warning in Luke 9. No man having put his hand to the plow and looking back is fit for the kingdom of God. Examples of looking back are outlined in Scripture, and the consequences are spiritual shipwreck and death. Paul's chilling words to Timothy, for Demas hath forsaken me, having loved this present world, serve as a warning to all, and echo Jesus' warning to remember Lot's wife. And so the battle is on, looking forward or looking back, walking forward in the narrow way or turning back to the broad way. Where is your affection set? Is it on things above or the world? Fanny Crosby, the famous American hymnist, is an example of a life lived that followed Jesus and did not look back. She was used mightily of the Lord in her writing of hymns, over 8,000. And for those in middle age who think it's too late to be used by the Lord, it should be remembered that Fanny did not begin writing most of these 8,000 hymns until in her 40s. In her 60s, she began ministering and witnessing in some of the seediest areas of New York City, and she was also active throughout most of her life in prison ministries as well. With fame and success came opportunities for increased wealth, but Fanny gave away what she received and lived in poverty most of her 94 years. She was said to have feared wealth and its potential for bringing spiritual blindness and love of the world. Her life was marked by cheerfulness, thankfulness, even for her blindness and joy. She used her pen to write her answer to the question, "Where is your affection?" when she wrote the memorable words, "Take the world, but give me Jesus. All its joys are but a name, but his love abideth ever, through eternal years the same. Take the world, but give me Jesus, sweetest comfort of my soul. With my Savior watching o'er me, I can sing though billows roll. Take the world, but give me Jesus, let me view his constant smile. Then throughout my pilgrim journey, light will cheer me all the while. Take the world, but give me Jesus, in his cross my trust shall be, till with clearer, brighter vision, face to face my Lord I see." The refrain was taken from Paul's words in Ephesians 3, that Christ may dwell in your hearts by faith, that ye being rooted and grounded in love, may be able to comprehend with all saints what is the breadth and length and depth and height, and to know the love of Christ which passeth knowledge, that ye might be filled with all the fullness of God. Oh, the height and depth of mercy, oh, the length and breadth of love, oh, the fullness of redemption, pledge of endless life above. Reminding us that the friendship of the world is enmity with God, and to never look back but instead keep our eyes fixed on Jesus makes Take the World But Give Me Jesus a hymn for life.

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0: proclaiming to the world that Jesus Christ is both Lord and Savior. 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
2: Chapter 24. Now these are the divisions of the sons of Aaron. The sons of Aaron, Nadab and Abihu, Eleazar and Ithamar. But Nadab and Abihu died before their father and had no children. Therefore, Eleazar and Ithamar executed the priest's office. And David distributed them, both Zadok of the sons of Eleazar and Ahimelech of the sons of Ithamar, according to their offices in their service. And there were more chief men found of the sons of Eleazar than of the sons of Ithamar, and thus were they divided. Among the sons of Eleazar there were 16 chief men of the house of their fathers, and 8 among the sons of Ithamar according to the house of their fathers. Thus were they divided by lot, one sort with another. For the governors of the sanctuary and governors of the house of God were of the sons of Eleazar and of the sons of Ithamar. And Shemaiah the son of Nethaneel the scribe, one of the Levites, wrote them before the king and the princes, and Zadok the priest, and Ahimelech the son of Abiathar, and before the chief of the fathers of the priests and Levites, one principal household being taken for Eleazar, and one taken for Ithamar. Now the first lot came forth to Jehoiarib, the second to Jediah, the third to Harim, the fourth to Seorim, the fifth to Malchijah, the sixth to Mijamin, the seventh to Hakaz, the eighth to Abijah, the ninth to Jeshua, the tenth to Shechaniah, the 11th to Eliashib, the 12th to Jakim, the 13th to Huppah, the 14th to Deshebeab, the 15th to Bilgah, the 16th to Immer, the 17th to Hezer, the 18th to Aphses, the 19th to Pethahiah, the 20th to Jehezekel, the 1 and 20th to Jakin, the 2 and 20th to Gamel, the 3 and 20th to Deliah, the 4 and 20th to Maaziah. These were the orderings of them in their service, to come into the house of the Lord according to their manner, under Aaron their father, as the Lord God of Israel had commanded him. And the rest of the sons of Levi were these: of the sons of Amram, Shubael; of the sons of Shubael, Jediah. Concerning Rehabiah, of the sons of Rehabiah, the first was Ishiah. Of the Izharites, Shalomoth; of the sons of Shalomoth, Jahath. And the sons of Hebron, Jeriah the first, Amariah the second, Jehaziel the third, Jechamiam the fourth. Of the sons of Uzziel, Micah; of the sons of Micah, Shamer. The brother of Micah was Ishiah; of the sons of Ishiah, Zechariah. The sons of Merari were Mahlai and Mushai; the sons of Jaaziah, Beno. The sons of Merari by Jaaziah, Beno and Shoham and Zachar and Ibri. Of Mahlai came Eleazar, who had no sons. Concerning Kish, the son of Kish was Jeramiel. The sons also of Mushai, Mahlai and Eder and Jeremoth. These were the sons of the Levites, after the house of their fathers. These likewise cast lots over against their brethren, the sons of Aaron, in the presence of David the king, and Zadok, and Ahimelech, and the chief of the fathers of the priests and Levites, even the principal fathers, over against their younger brethren. Chapter 25. Moreover, David and the captains of the host separated to the service of the sons of Asaph, and of Heman, and of Jeduthun, who should prophesy with harps, with psalteries, and with cymbals. And the number of the workmen according to their service was: of the sons of Asaph, Zachar, and Joseph, and Nethaniah, and Asarelah, the sons of Asaph under the hands of Asaph, which prophesied according to the order of the king. Of Jeduthun, the sons of Jeduthun, Gedaliah, and Zerai, and Jeshiah, Hashabiah, and Mattithiah, 6 under the hands of their father Jeduthun, who prophesied with a harp to give thanks and to praise the Lord. Of Heman, the sons of Heman, Bakiah, Mattaniah, Uzziel, Shabuel, and Jeremoth, Hananiah, Hanani, Eliatha, Gidaltai, and Romamtaizah, Joshbekasha, Melothai, Hotha, and Mahazioth. All these were the sons of Heman, the king's seer in the words of God, to lift up the horn. And God gave to Heman 14 sons and 3 daughters. All these were under the hands of their father for song in the house of the Lord, with cymbals, psalteries, and harps, for the service of the house of God, according to the king's order to Asaph, Jeduthun, and Heman. So the number of them with their brethren that were instructed in the songs of the Lord, even all that were cunning, was 248. And they cast lots, ward against ward, as well the small as the great, the teacher as the scholar. Now the first lot came forth for Asaph to Joseph, the second to Gedaliah, who with his brethren and sons were 12, the third to Zachar, He, his sons, and his brethren were 12. The fourth to Izri. He, his sons, and his brethren were 12. The fifth to Nethaniah. He, his sons, and his brethren were 12. The sixth to Bakiah. He, his sons, and his brethren were 12. The seventh to Jesharelah. He, his sons, and his brethren were 12. The eighth to Jeshiah. He, his sons, and his brethren were 12. The ninth to Mattaniah. He, his sons, and his brethren were 12. The tenth to Shimei. He, his sons, and his brethren were 12. The 11th to Azareel. He, his sons, and his brethren were 12. The 12th to Hashabiah. He, his sons, and his brethren were 12. The 13th to Shubael. He, his sons, and his brethren were 12. The 14th to Mattithiah. He, his sons, and his brethren were 12. The 15th to Jeremoth. He, his sons, and his brethren were 12. The 16th to Hananiah. He, his sons, and his brethren were 12. The 17th to Joshbekashah. He, his sons, and his brethren were 12. The 18th to Hanani. He, his sons, and his brethren were 12. The 19th to Malothi. He, his sons, and his brethren were 12. The 20th to Eliatha. He, his sons, and his brethren were 12. The 1 and 20th to Hother. He, his sons, and his brethren were 12. The 2 and 20th to Gedaltai. He, his sons, and his brethren were 12. The 3 and 20th to Mahazioth. He, his sons, and his brethren were 12. The 4 and 20th to Romamtiezer. He, his sons, and his brethren were 12. Chapter 26. Concerning the divisions of the porters. Of the Korhites was Meshelemiah the son of Kori, of the sons of Asaph. And the sons of Meshelemiah were Zechariah the firstborn, Jediel the second, Zebadiah the third, Jathniel the fourth, Elam the fifth, Jehohanan the sixth, Elioenai the seventh. Moreover, the sons of Obed-Edom were Shemaiah the firstborn, Jehozadab the second, Joah the third, and Sachar the fourth, and Nethaneel the fifth, Amiel the sixth, Issachar the seventh, Pealthi the eighth. For God blessed him. Also unto Shemaiah his son were sons born that ruled throughout the house of their father, for they were mighty men of valor. The sons of Shemaiah, Arthnai, and Rephael, and Obed, Elzabad, whose brethren were strong men, Elihu, and Semachiah. All these of the sons of Obed-Edom, they and their sons and their brethren, able men for strength for the service, were 62 of Obed-Edom. And Meshelemiah had sons and brethren, strong men, 18. Also Hosa of the children of Merari had sons. Simri the chief, for though he was not the firstborn, yet his father made him the chief. Hilkiah the second, Tebaliah the third, Zechariah the fourth. All the sons and brethren of Hosa were 13. Among these were the divisions of the porters, even among the chief men, having wards one against another, to minister in the house of the Lord. And they cast lots, as well the small as the great, according to the house of their fathers, for every gate. And the lot eastward fell to Shelemiah. Then for Zechariah his son, a wise counselor, they cast lots, and his lot came out northward, to Obed-Edom southward, and to his sons the house of Asuppim. To Shuppim and Hosah the lot came forth westward, with the gate Shaliketh, by the causeway of the going up, ward against ward. Eastward were 6 Levites, northward 4 a day, southward 4 a day, and toward Asuppim 2 and 2. At Parbar westward, 4 at the causeway, and 2 at Parbar. These are the divisions of the porters among the sons of Kori and among the sons of Merari. And of the Levites, Ahijah was over the treasures of the house of God and over the treasures of the dedicated things. As concerning the sons of Laadan, the sons of the Gershonite Laadan, chief fathers even of Laadan the Gershonite, were Jehieli. The sons of Jehieli, Zetham, and Joel his brother, which were over the treasures of the house of the Lord. Of the Amramites and the Izharites, the Hebronites and the Uzielites, and Shebuel, the son of Gershom, the son of Moses, was ruler of the treasures. And his brethren by Eliezer, Rehabiah his son, and Jeshiah his son, and Joram his son, and Zichri his son, and Shalomith his son, which Shalomith and his brethren were over all the treasures of the dedicated things, which David the king and the chief fathers, the captains over thousands and hundreds, and the captains of the host had dedicated. Out of the spoils won in battles did they dedicate to maintain the house of the Lord. And all that Samuel the seer, and Saul the son of Kish, and Abner the son of Ner, and Joab the son of Zeruiah had dedicated, and whosoever had dedicated anything, it was under the hand of Shalomith and of his brethren. Of the Izharites, Kenaniah and his sons were for the outward business over Israel, for officers and judges. And of the Hebronites, Hashabiah and his brethren, men of valor, 1,700, were officers among them of Israel on this side Jordan, westward, in all the business of the Lord, and in the service of the king. Among the Hebronites was Jerijah the chief, even among the Hebronites, according to the generations of his fathers. In the 40th year of the reign of David, they were sought for, and there were found among them mighty men of valor, at Jazer of Gilead. And his brethren, men of valor, were 2,700 chief fathers, whom King David made rulers over the Reubenites, the Gadites, and the half-tribe of Manasseh, for every matter pertaining to God and affairs of the king.

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Again, Monday through Friday at 5 a.m. and 11 p.m. Eastern Time for Light for the Pathway with W.A. Thompson here on Gethsemane Global Radio, where we're striving together for the faith of the gospel.

Good evening, and thank you for joining us for a live broadcast at Gethsemane Baptist Church in Lexington, South Carolina, with Pastor Stephen Williamson. We hope and pray the message is a blessing to you. Let's tune into the service already in session. May the Lord bless you.

483. Oh, how I love Jesus. Hope that's the case tonight.

0: Amen. All right. Thank you, Brother Blake. Take your Bibles to the book of Hebrews with me, if you would. Back to our study on Sunday night, the book of Hebrews chapter 11. Hebrews chapter 11. We'll start our reading tonight in verse 32, and we'll try to move on from there. Hebrews chapter 11. Okay, let's pray together, church. Father, we ask your blessings upon the remainder of the service. We've come to the preaching time of exhortation, where the Word of God is preached to our hearts, where our hearts and minds and spirit and our will is challenged. And I pray, Lord, that the truth of the Word of God would stir our hearts and our soul. And I pray tonight that you'll be honored and glorified in all that's said and done. And we'll thank you for it. In Jesus Christ's name we ask it. Amen. Hebrews chapter 11. Look in verse 32. Preaching on faith and the faith of the saints, where Paul said, what shall I say more? For the time would fail me to tell of Gideon, of Barak, of Samson, and of Jephthah, of David also, and Samuel, and of the prophets. And I started to take the time to preach on as many prophets as I could, and I don't know, we may end up coming back to that, but I felt as the Lord was pushing me on and pressing me on, there's so many of the prophets that their faith would be of great example to us. Just the ones that are in the Bible by the name of the books of the Bible. Of course, we could preach on Isaiah and Jeremiah and Ezekiel, great things we could learn from their faith. Daniel and Hosea and Joel and Amos, Obadiah, Jonah, Micah, Nahum, Habakkuk, Zephaniah, Haggai, Zechariah, Malachi, Elisha, Elijah, Micah. There's so many that we could preach on tonight. And it certainly would take probably the remainder of the year to finish preaching if we're going to preach on the faith of the prophets. And there may be some of that that God lets us do. But there's some of that that I'll just mention a little bit of it when we go to the verses that are following, coming into verse 33 down through verse 40 tonight is what I hope to challenge our hearts with and finish this chapter. The Bible says, as there's so much that can be said about the prophets, and you're dealing with them, and the Bible says, who through faith subdued kingdoms. These men in verse 32, Gideon and Barak and Samson and Jephthah and David, they certainly subdued kingdoms. And not only through faith did they subdue kingdoms. I don't know about you that most of the time when we think about faith and we've looked at this book that and this chapter in chapter 11, there's been so many great things that has happened because of faith. So much great deliverance that's been happened. Great miraculous events have taken place because of faith. And then he comes here and he talks about more great things that have happened because of faith. When he deals with the subduing of kingdoms, they wrought righteousness, obtained promises. We talk about stop the mouths of lions. We would have to stop there and preach on Daniel, the prophet, that as he was thrown in the lion's den, we all remember that story, right? As he was thrown in the lion's den for his faith and his faithfulness to God and his consistency and would not change because of the laws of the land, would not override the law of his God that he knew to be right. And because of that, he was thrown in a lion's den. And as we study church history, there's been a lot of Christians thrown in lion's dens that God did not deliver. Many of them were devoured by lions. We may mention that even tonight. But Daniel, his faith, God chose to stop the mouth of the lions because through that, God had a greater purpose in the kingdom. And through Daniel and using, God wasn't done with Daniel. God was going to use Daniel the remainder of his life. And so faith actually stopped the mouth of lions. Could you imagine being thrown down in that lion's den? And you know that when Daniel was taken up, and all those evil men and their families were thrown in the lion's den before they ever hit the floor of the lion's den, the lions began to devour them. But God protected Daniel. Great, amazing, miraculous things that happened because of faith. Not only stopped the mouth of lions, but he said, quench the violence of fire. We'd have to preach on Shadrach, Meshach, and Abednego here. That as they were thrown in the fiery furnace,
1: that not even the very smell of smoke and the stench of the furnace, none of that was on them. None of their clothes had any marks of the fire. And we know what quenched the violence of that fire is because three men were thrown in, but lo, the king said, I see four men loosed, and they have no hurt. And the fourth is like the Son of God himself. And that's who was in that fire. The Lord was in there waiting on them when they got there. And so the fire, you know, the fire was quenched because of their faith. Not only was fire quenched, but escaped the edge of the sword. We can read about the prophets, and we can read about those great men, how and others that in great numbers fighting against them, that they actually should have died by all human and reasoning. But the strength and power of God on them sustained their life, and they escaped the edge of the sword. And out of weakness were made strong. We know the Spirit of God rested upon them many times and brought them deliverance. They also waxed valiant in fight. They turned to flight the armies of the aliens. I mean, there were great numbers that began to flee from them. I mean, 10,000 would flee at the presence of one. I mean, God did great things through faith that we can read and preach about in the Scripture. But as we move on from there, he says in verse 35, women received their dead raised to life again. We've already preached a little bit of that about Elijah and Elisha. And that's great things that happen when you have a dead child and a dead son that is brought to life again, when there is no hope that that has happened. So what I'm telling you is there's a lot of great, wonderful, miraculous things that through faith that are done. But the narrative in the remainder of this chapter is fixing to flip. It's not the quenching of the violence of fire. It's not the dead being raised again. It's not the mouth of the lions being stopped. It's not kingdoms being subdued. Righteousness is not being wrought. If you understand the remainder of the chapter, I want to preach on this thought tonight as we look in verse 35. And it says, and others were, say it, tortured. I want to preach tonight on the faith of others. The faith of others. We see in this verse, verse 35, and others. Verse 36, and others. So there are many that are here tonight that are not mentioned. And there's a lot of others down through the ages that their faith, God did not bring deliverance. You know what God did? God helped them through faith to be faithful unto death. Faithful unto death. We don't like preaching that side of faith. We like preaching about the dead being raised again, how great faith is. We like the moving of mountains through faith. But true faithfulness is standing true to what is right no matter what it costs me, even if it costs me my life. That I believe that Christ is a risen Savior and I'll die for that truth. I believe that he is risen from the dead, and though they may take my life for the cause of Christ in this life, they cannot take my eternal life because I'll live forever in the presence of Almighty God. The narrative changes, and here's what's different about this narrative. As Paul speaks of the faith of others, he's not speaking of New Testament saints. As we read, it's the Old Testament saints, the nation of Israel, that suffered so much persecution for being God's people, for just being God's people. Many times their persecution came through the sin of the nation. And many write, can I say that Daniel, whenever he went into Babylon, he didn't go into Babylon because of his unfaithfulness. He was carried into Babylon because of unfaithfulness of a nation. But yet, he suffered being in captivity, not because of his own unfaithfulness, but because of the unfaithfulness of a nation. And there are many that have suffered many things in the Bible and of the children of Israel because of the sin of the nation. But God, I'm glad to know tonight, God, when you read the book and today and through ages, God has always had a faithful remnant. There's always been a faithful remnant. And here we find, as we preach about the faith of others tonight, there's so much to be said about that. Others, they were tortured. Look at this, not accepting deliverance. You know what that means? That they were given the opportunity to deny God. If you will deny God, if you will do this, we'll let, if you will do what we ask you to do,
0: then we'll let you go. We can grant you deliverance. We will let you go free. You know what they did? They believed that it was right to stand on truth instead of compromise on a lie just for your own life's sake. You understand tonight, church, that all of us are going to die of something? Outside of the rapture, most of us aren't getting out of here alive. You're going to die. We're all going to die. And in dying, it really is better to die for something that's worth something in the way of your death. By the way, this life's temporal. I mean, I hope God gives me, many more years of my family, but I don't know that. But in the spectrum of eternity, it really doesn't matter. Can we be honest tonight? In the spectrum, looking through the lens of the Bible, that this life is temporal, the next life is eternal. And if we're saved, we're going to spend it with each other anyhow. And so as Paul talks about the faith of others, they did not accept deliverance that they might obtain a better resurrection. Can I say tonight that you and I are going to have a better resurrection? Have a better resurrection. Matter of fact, we're already living the resurrected life. Someday our flesh will have a better resurrection. And then he said in verse 36, and others had trial of cruel mockings and scourgings. As we enter into the message tonight, you and I know very little of true persecution for our faith here in America. We know very little of it. I know we faced a little bitty taste of it through the street preaching things of going to jail and being arrested. But you know, even whenever I was arrested in Buford, about the worst thing happened to me in jail is I broke my thumb playing basketball. It was shameful to be arrested, losing your job and everything else. But man, we got to preach freely inside the jail. We preached every night. We had church. Many souls were saved. And you know the worst thing that happened? The worst thing that happened to me in jail for preaching the gospel, and I was there for almost 60 days, and I know Brother Baker was in there. I can't remember, preacher, how many days you were in there. Longer than that. 90 days. But whenever I broke my thumb playing basketball in jail for preaching the gospel, when I broke my thumb, I had an orange jumpsuit on, and they said, all right, we got to take you to the hospital. They put chains around my legs with a chain up to my hands and chained my hands, and I had to walk in the hospital, sit down in the emergency room like a killer criminal. And I remember everybody sliding away. I remember little kids looking, and their mama's holding them, and I'm going, if they only knew. I'm here because I love people and preach the gospel, but I look like a hardened criminal. And thank God I wasn't in there because of that, but that's what it looked like, what it seemed like. That is about the worst thing. I mean, when it comes to, we may have been beat up a little on the street over the years. You may have been spit on. You may have had alcohol poured on top of you. I mean, different things like that. But I'm going to say to you that what we as American Christians have so far suffered in this country is truly nothing when it comes to real persecution. It's truly nothing. Our faith is so easily shaken by the smallest things. We fall apart when somebody else maybe tells a lie on us. We feel like we've been persecuted. We've been put on the torture rack because they lied against me, preacher. Do you believe they would lie against me? And we feel like that we've been persecuted to the greatest persecution. When we look at what others have faced as the nation of Israel, and we'll not only talk about them, we're going to talk a little bit about the persecution of the church of the living God a little bit tonight as well. You and I have no reason not to be faithful in our faith. If you tonight were told that you were going to die, or you would have to deny Christ and you'd be given deliverance, what would you do? What would you do? Tonight, the Bible says that they had trials of cruel mockings and scourgings, yea, moreover, of bonds and imprisonments. They were stoned. They were sawn asunder. You know what that means? That means that they took a handsaw and they cut them, their bodies in half for believing in the God of Israel. That has also happened to Christians. This is a staggering number.
1: There is over 160,000 Christians a year die for their faith, present tense, in the world we're living in. 160,000 a year. Seemed like it'd be a lot in a lifetime. That's what's going on in the world we're living in today. And because, thank God, we have the religious liberties that we have, thank God for America. Thank God for our Constitution. Do you not realize that most constitutions of countries in the past never lasted more than 12 to 18 years, and we are celebrating 250 years this year of a free people in a free country? Even as bad as it is, we still have it good. Cruel mockings and scourgings, that's being beat, bonds and imprisonment, they were stolen, they were sown asunder, they were tempted. They were placed with certain things of temptation in front of them to see if they would deny their faith for the sake of sin and lust and other things. They were tempted. Not only were they tempted, the Bible says, but also were slain with a sword. They wandered about in sheepskins and goatskins, being destitute, afflicted, tormented. I love this statement in the Bible. Of whom the world was not worthy. Oh, there's never been a truer statement. And there's not only as we speak of the nation of Israel, I'll read the rest of the chapter and we'll continue the thought. They wandered in deserts and in mountains and in dens and caves of the earth. Don't you think we have a good church? We have it good, wandering around in deserts and thirsty and hungry, and you're having to run for your life, living in the mountains and climbing the mountains. You're having to hide out in dens and make a den your home or a cave your home to try to get away from persecution, the caves of the earth, these all having obtained a good report through faith. I tell you tonight, God wants you and I to have our faith. He wants us to have a good report. Whether it's in the miraculous, or either it's just being faithful even unto death for the Lord's name's sake. He wants you and I, our faith, to have a good report when it comes to God and this world. Have a good report through faith, receive not the promise, but God having provided some better thing for us, that they without us should not be made perfect. Now, there's a lot to be said about the nation of Israel, and Paul is talking about them. But I'm going to transition today to others. There's so many that we could read about the others. You know, since Calvary, there have been a lot of others who have tasted death because of their faith and their belief in God. So many others, and I don't know if you've ever seen this book. This is a book called Martyr's Mirror. It is so thick because that's a whole lot of people that have died for their faith. As you open it and you read it, it's short stories. 2 to 3 on each page. Each page represents 2 to 3, and it gives you their story of how they died and their faith and what had happened to them, how they were persecuted. It's called Martyr's Mirror, and it is the stories of 17 centuries of Christian martyrdom from the time of Christ to 1660. And this book stops at 1660. I read a few of them this afternoon. I just began to read, and it made me want to begin to read more. It made me want to weep. It broke my heart, and it also convicted me, and it reproved me as I began to read how these people, because of their faith in God, was willing to face some horrible. There's some of it as I read, like, man, I mean, that's horrible. Some of the way they were tortured and tormented was absolutely terrible. And if you've never read that book, I would encourage you that John Fox also wrote a book called Fox's Book of Martyrs. Some of you have it. Some of you have read it. Maybe some of you have not read it. And this one right here, I have the old Fox's Book of Martyrs. This is a new one that has added, I don't even know how many hundreds of other accounts of Christians since his last writing that have suffered, but over 160,000 martyrs a year. But this also gives stories. And he actually tells you by history how each one of the apostles died and their persecution. Then it goes on for there through the Dark Ages and gives you the names and the accounts and the horrible persecution that came upon the church. You're getting to read some of the details. See, we read about Paul the apostle. We know that he gave his voice for Stephen to be martyred, right? One of the first martyrs before Calvary, John the Baptist, great preacher, got his head cut off. He was a martyr. And we read about Stephen. He was a deacon. They stoned him to death. And Paul was the one who consented to his death and gave his voice. James was martyred for the faith, killed by the sword. He didn't escape the edge of the sword. Here's what I'm telling you. By faith, you're not always going to shut the mouth of lions. By faith, you're not always going to quench the violence of fire. By faith, you're not always going to escape the edge of the sword. It is glorious when it does happen. And it's what's great to testify about it. But I'm going to tell you, in death, your testify can shout even louder than that to the glory of God. And so I would encourage you, get some of these books and read about some of those that have suffered for their faith. I'm also reminded, and I'll tell you just a little bit of a story as I thought about it. There's a book also, Harlan Popoff. I would encourage you to get that, Tortured for His Faith. And they would take him, he was a preacher, they would take his arms and they would tie his wrist and they would take it up over a pulley and they would pull it until they had wrenched his arms up over his shoulder and lift him up off the ground and tie it and leave him for 6 or 7 hours hanging like that. And to the point that when it was done, they'd let him down and his arms would not come back down, deformed and could just for preaching the gospel. And then there's another book, Tortured for Christ. He said, preacher, this is depressing. I really don't want to hear about it. This is a reality of a Christian. If Jesus tarries and we live long enough and the wicked have their way in this country, you and I will also face persecution here in America. Tortured for Christ, Richard Wurmbrandt. Richard Wurmbrandt in Romania. He said, preacher, he wasn't a Baptist. I don't want to hear about it. Well, he suffered about as well as any Baptist could have ever suffered, and suffered greatly for the cause of Christ, was put in prison 14 years because, here's why, the Communist Party, a lot of churches, 4,000 priests, pastors, and ministers and denominations of that day helped Joseph Stalin to become the honorary president of Congress. One after another, in this Congress press, rose up and began to declare that communism and Christianity are fundamentally the same and can coexist together. So a lot of these liberal churches and a lot of these, they were trying to get the favor of communism and of Stalin. And so what Stalin did, he would help these churches and these buildings as long as they pledged their loyalty to him and the Communist Party. Therefore, people would come into the country, they would see nice churches and say, there's no persecution going on in Romania. No, they did not persecute the infidels that had no faith. They did not persecute the liberal crowd that really didn't even believe in the true and living God. But yet, as they sat there at this Congress meeting that day, the Bible says that they began to praise communism, and they assured the new government and Stalin pledged the loyalty of their churches to him. And that day, Richard Wurmbrandt and his wife Sabina were there at that Congress meeting. And they also, these preachers and priests, began to stand up and they praised Stalin because of his great Bible teaching. And because he fulfilled all the commandments of God as they were doting and praising on him. And in the middle of that, Richard Wurmbrandt's wife, Sabina, she looked over and here's what she said. She looked at Richard and she said, stand up and wash this shame from the face of our Savior, Jesus Christ. He looked over to her and he said, if I do that, you will lose your husband. And she replied, I do not wish to be married to a coward. How would you like to be married to a woman like that? I do not wish to be married to a coward. Immediately he arose to his feet. The entire country is watching this news press. He arose and he spake out against the praise of communism. And he spoke out against the murders of Christians. And he spoke to the praises of Jesus Christ and the praises to Jesus Christ alone.
0: to the point they shut down the televisions, tried to shut it all off and the radio so they couldn't hear what was going out. He was marked from that day. He was marked. You can live a Christian life if you want to, but you'll never bring any glory to the Lord Jesus Christ. And so they took him, they came and they kidnapped him. And he spent the first 3 years of his life in a communist prison, in solitary confinement. And the only person that he saw for those first 3 years was his communist tormentors, trying to break him, trying to get him to recant. And when you read about what he suffered as persecution, it was so great. They finally went to try to get to him and told him, "We're going to go get your wife." And they took his wife and put her for 3 years in a slave communist camp for Christians. And they left their 9-year-old boy, and his name was Mihai. They took the 9-year-old boy and they took his home away, and they turned the 9-year-old boy into the streets. When they turned the 9-year-old boy into the streets, they warned anybody or any Christian that would feed him and help any child of anybody who's been arrested and put in prison for being against the Communist Party that they would suffer prison and persecution themselves. One woman decided she was going to feed him. He was eating out of trash cans and just sleeping in the alleys and cold. Nobody would help him for fear of being put in prison. And so one woman fed him, and somebody saw it and told the Communist Party. You know what they did? They came in and they broke her leg so severely that it crippled her for life, wouldn't even heal right, crippled her for feeding a little 9-year-old boy. Let me tell you something, Satan has no heart for anything that is holy and anything that brings glory to God. That is the very heart of Satan himself against Christianity, and he lives it out through men, wicked men on this earth. And you find that another woman decided to bring him in one night to try to just get him warm and feed him. They came in to her as well, and they kicked all of her teeth out. They broke almost every bone in her body, and in that broken state, sentenced her to 8 years in prison and carried her to a prison cell to die there. You and I have it pretty good. What is it that's so bad you can't live for God? What is it that is so horrible that you can't be faithful to church? What is it that's so bad that you can't pass out a gospel tract in America, that you can't make a prayer meeting, that you can't make a visitation, that you can't make some kind of ministry, that you cannot share your faith to a lost and dying world where we have no fear of that happening? Where you feed a preacher's boy because he's starving to death and try to make him warm and clean him up, that they treat you like that and throw you in prison? As his mother was in a prison camp for three years. After 2 years, they told the mother, "We're going to seek out your boy. We're going to let you see your boy." And so as they brought him to the mother outside the fence, when he saw his mom, he didn't almost recognize her. They said that 3 years in that camp had almost put like 30 years on her life. Dirty, thin, anemic, sick, and weak. The first thing she said when she saw her son, she ran to the fence and she said, "Mihai, believe in Jesus Christ." And as she said, "Believe in Jesus Christ," they grabbed her in a rage and began to drag her away. And he's holding the fence and he's weeping and he's crying for his mom, and they carried her away. This boy had been so embittered against Christ because all that he has suffered because of this man named Jesus. And as they carried her away, he began to think, and he said, "I'm telling you, if all that the circumstances my mother is under, that she still believes in this man Jesus, if there's no other argument," he's 11 years old, "if there's no other argument for me to believe in this man, the fact my mother believes in him is enough for me." That day, that little boy, 11 years old, found himself in a little alley, kneeling on his knees, crying out to God to save his soul. Your kids have it pretty good. You're sitting on a church pew hearing about Jesus. What are you doing with it? You're in the safest environment of America that you'll ever know. There are people all across this world that do not have this privilege. They don't have it. And we waste it. We absolutely seem to waste it and do nothing with it. America, that we're able to, without fear, build a building like we're building. If that building, if all it ever becomes is just a great building, this thing ain't about numbers. It is about reaching numbers for Christ. It is about, we want to fill it up to the glory of God. I don't ever count. I don't know how many here this morning. I don't ever count and know and put it on the wall. Man, that thing's up to God. I just know we need more room. It isn't about so I can tell somebody we had. You know, best way to tell them if they ask how much, say, man, we was running 1,000. You were? Yeah, we only caught maybe a couple hundred of them, but we was running 1,000. The Bible says the faith of others. You can read, and we read about Paul the Apostle, how he so persecuted the church, he made havoc of it. He went from house to house, taking the men and the women. Many of them died. Many of them he took and put them in prison. And others, you know what happened? They took the children away from the parents. Some may have never seen their parents ever again. And so as we look tonight at this subject about the faith of others, if you'll look back with me there, well, one of the other things I want to tell you about Richard Wurmbrand, it so encouraged me. And I don't want to tell you all of it. You know, I just want to tell you enough to make you want to read the book. I'll tell you two other stories from that book. One, that they would end up having several men in a cell together, and they would quietly, when they thought nobody's around, try to preach the gospel to those that didn't know it. They would get caught. They would be heard, and some of the soldiers would come up, and they would take them. And if they caught them preaching or talking about the Bible or even trying to sing a hymn, they would take them into a torture room, and they would torture them unmercifully. They took one preacher and took him into this room. They caught him preaching. He was sitting, and the group of men were sitting around him, and they took him into the torture room, and they brought him back, beat up, bleeding, and threw him in the floor in front of everybody else to say, if you do that, this is what happens to you. And they're all just sitting there. And that man began to brace himself up. He gets up. His eyes are so swollen he cannot even see, bleeding and hurt from being beat. And he gets up and he can't even see the brethren. And he got himself situated. And here's what he said. He said, all right, brethren, where were we? And he preached again. And the guards just looked at him and walked away. Richard Wurmbrand said, I've seen that happen more times than I can tell. He said, they were happy to beat us, and we were happy to preach. And so we would preach and be happy, and they would beat us, and they would be happy, and we'd come back and preach, and we would be the happiest because they got to preach. We have so much liberty to preach, and we don't even do it. Would you preach under those circumstances? If you have the opportunities freely that we have and we waste it, don't even care to be a part of it. Don't care to even go to a nursing home. Don't care to go to Willow Gray. Don't care to go preach on the street. Don't care to go preach at any place. You know, I just want to preach in the church. If that's all we are, would we ever be what they are, what I'm telling you about? One man, one preacher, they beat him so much and he wouldn't recant, and he just kept preaching and kept getting beaten. So they thought, here's how I'll get to him. They went and found his 13-year-old son. And they brought him into the jail cell. And they said, you recant. And they tied him up. They said, or you'll watch us torment him to death. And the man began to break. And you know what his 13-year-old son said? He said, oh, Father, please do not shame the name of Jesus Christ. Oh, Father, they may kill me, but I'm saved and I'm going to heaven. Dad, please do not do this. They began to torture the boy, and the dad began to break, and the boy in his death was encouraging his father to stay faithful to the Lord. I'm going to tell you something. I read that stuff and I'm so ashamed of how weak our faith is sometimes. So weak. I tell you tonight that all your big problems, because you don't like how people treat you, won't you let all that mess go? Won't you just let it all go? It really don't matter in the scope of eternity. You've made a Mount Everest out of a little bitty molehill that really don't matter. Let your faith increase. And let's set our heart on what things really do matter. How about the name of Christ, the cause of Christ? I'm telling you something, if other countries had the freedoms and liberties that we have, I'm not sure they'd waste it like we've wasted it. Especially since they've been under the persecution that they have been under. You could read Acts chapter 8. And you could read 1 Timothy 1:13. Paul said that I was before a blasphemer and a persecutor and injurious, but I obtained mercy. Here's what Paul said, I did it ignorantly in unbelief. As you read a lot of stories of Christians that have been tortured and tormented for their faith, you know what you'll find all along the way? That many of their tormentors end up coming to know Christ. There's so many stories. You read Fox's Book of Martyr, you read Martyr's Mirror, you'll find that to be the case. And I'm not going to tell you all of those stories, but there was, I'll tell you this, and I read this afternoon in Fox and Martyr's Mirror, that there was a time that 40 young people were taken because of their faith. They were taken and kidnapped from the church, teenagers, and they threw them in the middle of winter, stripped them off naked, and threw them in a cold lake and thought that it would kill them. Every one of them survived through the night and were still alive the next morning. And as they did, they took them out from there, and then they took them to a fire. And you know what happens, what they try to do with Christians in the fire. And all of those, and only one little boy, when the ashes, they were hauling him off, one little boy was so small that they decided they'd have mercy on him and brought him to his mother. And you know what his mother did as they was carrying off the remains of those other 39 children? The mother walked up and put the little boy on the cart and said, "May you finish with those you started with," and let them carry them off. And I don't know, didn't give the end of the story if the little boy died or if she was able to get her child back. But I'm going to tell you, there's been some people that have suffered some great things for their faith. How strong is your faith? Question is, do you really believe in Jesus Christ, that he is the Son of the living God? Faith is not always going to move mountains. Faith is not always going to quench the violence of fire. It will not always raise the dead and help you escape the edge of the sword. But at the moment of death, I tell you what faith does. It shouts, "To God be the glory." Faithful to the Lord Jesus Christ. I don't know what we may suffer in this lifetime as Christians. I don't know what may come here to America. But God, help us to be faithful like these that have gone before us. You know, there's so much to be said. The others. All you read is twice, others, others. I think it'd do you good to go read some of the stories of others to see just what their faith helped them to be faithful to as they died for Christ. Amen. Every head bowed, every eye closed. Tonight, God spoke to your heart. Give a brief altar call as we end the service. Maybe your heart was compelled to be more faithful with the freedoms and liberties that God has given us, to share your faith more in the country that we're living in, that we don't have to face the fear of persecution like 160,000 of our brothers and sisters in Christ across this world this year will face. The faith of others.

0: Amen. As I was praying here just a second ago, I felt compelled by God. I was going to leave this portion of Scripture out, but listen to this. Revelation chapter 2 to the church of Smyrna. Fear none of those things which thou shalt suffer. God speaks to our fears to calm our fears. Behold, the devil shall cast some of you into prison. I don't know how many that was. That you may be tried, and you shall have tribulation 10 days. It doesn't stop there. 10 days in prison. Then he says, be thou faithful unto death, and I'll give thee a crown of life. Then in the same chapter, as he speaks to the church of Pergamos, he said, I know thy works and where thou dwellest, even where Satan's seat is, and thou holdest fast my name and hast not denied my faith, even in those days wherein Antipas was my faithful martyr, who was slain among you where Satan dwelleth. There are some in the early church, the first 7 churches, that suffered persecution, even under death. I don't know the name, but do you know those that suffered 10 days in prison, even unto death? They're the others. Don't know their names. Antipas, he was a faithful martyr. He was the only one that obviously in that day in the church of Pergamos, out of all those that would be martyred, only one man got. Others may have received deliverance. Do you realize whether you're martyred or whether you're delivered, that's all in the hand of God, what God knows is best. It's what he knows is best. God help you and I to be faithful in life, and God help us to be faithful even unto death if God causes us to do so. Amen. Let's stand on our feet tonight. Hope the message was a blessing to your heart. Amen. Grayson, why don't you come up here and dismiss us in prayer? Grayson, when you're done praying, we'll be at liberty to go, okay? God bless you, Grayson.
1: Let's pray. Dear Lord, thank you for the messages today. Thank you for this morning's message about being less prideful and humbling yourself. Thank you for the message tonight about having more faith, Lord. We have it so easy in America. Please help us to just use what we have and do it for your glory, because we have it very easy and we don't have any excuse to just go out and do what little we can for your glory. Please help as we go out this week and do exactly that. Please help everyone get home safely and have a good week. In Jesus' name, amen.
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